0: I set for recording up to
1: and
0: 6 hours.
1: If your life
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1: JVC
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1: JVC
0: videotape,
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3: 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Down the
4: fighting, I cut out last year's Christmas party at the office, especially where I danced across the copying machines.
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5: 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Damnation! Hey, everybody! Do you want nose nuggets? 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Nose nuggets!

0: Are you the floor walker of this ship?
1: Floor?
0: I want to register a complaint.
1: Why, what's the matter?
0: Matter enough. 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
1: Who did that?
0: Nobody, and that's my complaint.

0: I want to do a song I wrote called Someone Took the Yellow from My Egg. This is a song I wrote back in 1964 in Lubbock, Texas. Of course. You knew I'd have to throw that one in with old Buzzsaw Sally. Someone took the yellow from my egg. Someone smeared butter on my leg.
1: Things are going to have to change, I'm afraid.
0: Someone took the yellow from my egg. Now way down in the chicken yard, you can't find a bucket of lard. 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Someone smeared butter on my leg.
1: Things are going to have to change, I'm afraid.
0: Someone took the yellow from my egg. There's one chicken talking to another. He asked him if he's his big brother. Don't try to sneak into my nest. I must lay eggs that are my very best. Someone took the yellow from my egg.
1: Someone smeared butter on my leg. Things are going to have to change, I'm afraid.
0: Someone took the yellow from my egg. Now as the sun is shining down, here's a chicken wearing a frown. He was looking for some kernel, 'cause someone took his egg away. Someone took the yellow from my egg.
1: Someone smeared butter on my leg. Things are going to have to change, I'm afraid.
0: Someone took the yellow from my egg. As the day reaches the noonday heat, there are many chickens can't be beat. Over yonder, big chicken falls. Here comes Big Daddy dressed in overalls. Someone took the yellow from my egg.
1: Someone smeared butter on my leg. Things are going to have to change, I'm afraid.
0: Someone took the yellow from my egg.

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0: Well, is this your cat?

twitch of the death nerve. The first motion picture to require face-to-face warning. Every ticket holder must pass through the theater's final warning station. We must warn you face-to-face. Warning. Are you aware that twitch of the death nerve contains scenes which may be the stimulus that initiates psychological shock? Warning. During scenes of intense shock, do not attempt to leave your seat. If necessary, close your eyes, but remain seated until you have regained your composure. Warning. There are 13 periods of intense shock. Do not subject yourself to more than one strong reaction. Warning. 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

0: The shocking scenes you're about to see are not suggested for the weak or immature. If you cannot take it, we advise you to now patronize the concession stand or look away from the screen during this preview of Satan's Sadists.
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1: Tape recorder.
2: Once upon a time, there was a little boy named Tommy. One day he wrote a letter to Santa Claus up in the North Pole and said, "Dear Santa, I've been a good little boy all year, so I'm writing you now to say, all I want for Christmas is a doodly-boop, a doodly-boop, a doodly-boop. 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It was the day before Christmas, so into the toy factory Santa went looking for a doodly-boop. 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
1: 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Picking one up and putting it quickly in his bag, Santa went off his way to deliver his Christmas present, singing, "Little Tommy's gonna get a doodly boop, a doodly boop, a doodly boop. 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

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He says, "Hey, Shelly," he says, "ain't you ready to go yet?" And I says, he says, "You're the devil's favorite pet." And I says, he says, "And he's waiting for you." "And you're late." And I says, "Fuck him! 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
3: It's Charlie and Irving, and they've got their raffle tickets with them. 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
0: Some wives that keep hammering and yammering at you just because you made a little mistake.
1: Yeah, try to make you feel small.
0: Right, but not Wilma and Betty. They haven't even mentioned the subject.
1: They've dismissed it from their minds.
2: Ladies and gentlemen, the Rockadero Club brings you a special attraction tonight. A little number dedicated to the gentlemen at table six, Fred Flintstone and Barney Rubble.
0: Wilma!
3: Betty!
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Oh.

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It's singing the consonants against the vowels A, E, I, O, U. Consonant we start with is B.

highway dressed in black, riding like the devil's on his track, with a skull and crossbones on his back.

In 1968, George Romero brought us Night of the Living Dead. It became the classic horror film of its time. Now, George Romero brings us the most intensely shocking motion picture experience for all times. Dawn of the Dead contains scenes of violence that may be considered shocking. No one under 17 will be admitted. 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

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I believe that Jesus Christ is the Son of the living God. I believe that he died on the cross and shed his blood for the forgiveness of all my sins. I believe that God raised Jesus from the dead by the power of the Holy Ghost. 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Lord Jesus, wash away all of my sins. Wash them away in the precious blood that you shed for me. You will not turn me away, Lord Jesus. You will save my soul. I know because your word, the Bible, says so. Your word says that you will turn no one away, and that includes me. Therefore, I know that you have heard me, and I know that

There is the theory of the Mobius. A twist in the fabric of space where time becomes a loop. Where time becomes a loop. Where time becomes a loop. Where time becomes a loop. Where time becomes a loop. There is the theory of the Mobius. A twist in the fabric of space where time becomes a loop.

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Just close your eyes, forget your name, forget the world, forget the

US 30 Dragway presents the first of their season super event, the second annual Spring Funny Car Preview. 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

0: Yeah, of course, as you know, my main forte, as you probably have surmised, I'm a burlesque comic by trade and have been gainfully employed in the upholstered sewer section for a long time. And I work with girls who display their pulchritude for optical edification. And it's sort of a classic way. They are ecdysiasts. See, that's a crustacean who sheds its outer garments. And like I was up in the dressing room, one of the girls, the strippers, told me, she said, "If you don't stop coming on here and messing around, I'm gonna give you a bust in the mouth." I said, "I'll be back in a minute."
1: Why do all the people point at us and stare at our motorcycle jackets and the crazy clothes we wear? 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
1: I try to suppress these thoughts, but they leak out in second level through the head wound of my third death. I was imperfectly repaired.
2: Vote, please.
3: Yes, a bit frightening, isn't it?
2: 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Against, 586. Sentence, George Seddon will be aged 5 years.
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4: Into a world of eternal life, Zardoz brought the gift of death.
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8: Caution! You are approaching the...
9: One universal medium of exchange. One universal medium of exchange.

are moving toward a world system. A number system run by computers that one day will be under central control.

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1: Call now and I'll rush you a free tape.
0: And that's what we can count on God for.
1: A free tape.
2: No. No.
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0: is blue. Sugar is sweet. Revenge is sweeter. Meet Sugar Hill. Not a place, but a brand new face. The foxiest, sexiest, deadliest chicken town. The mob took Sugar's man away, and now she's gonna make them pay.
1: I want them dead.
0: With a voodoo priestess called Mama Matrace, and Baron Samedi too, and an army of undead behind her. There's nothing that Sugar can't do. The mob has never seen anything like Sugar Hill and her zombie hitmen. Sugar Hill, from American International, rated PG. 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

What happens when you take LSD? First of all, there is no loss of consciousness. You usually remember most of what happens to you. There is a change or alteration of consciousness, however, a change in the way you think. And there is a change in your perception, the way you perceive or see things. Illusions and hallucinations begin to occur. 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It is common to see a halo or rainbow around lights.

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0: young blood. 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
0: Lawrence Hilton Jacobs, Brian O'Dell, in Youngblood.

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the weird old priest this guy is. First he writes a sermon for a bunch of deaf people, and he turns off the lights in his room in darn socks. Can't you just hear him in the dark with those sharp needles? Knit one, ouch, and purl two, and knit one, ouch, purl two, ouch. No wonder they call him the Band-Aid Bishop. Oh, the song. No one's too

People, Pugly Repo, I'm a creeple, a go climb a steeple. No, no, no. Oh, where do they all belong? Rellin' or Igby, Catherine Figby, Gwendolyn Bugley, Bugby, let's go play rugby, Madeline Snagby, Clustering Hugby, Harriet Gentry, Victor Borgie, Liberace, Thomas Dewey, Rudy Valley, Mike Mazurki, Albuquerque, have some jerky, you're a turkey. Oh, no, no, no, no. Helena Rigby died in a church and was buried along with her name. Nobody came. Speaking of churches, did you hear about the religious skunk who went to church each Sunday and sat in his own pew? Did you hear about the frustrated duck? He couldn't get his down up. Father McKenzie, wiping the dirt from his hand as he works from the grave. There's that funky McKenzie guy again. Not only he writes punk sermons and louses up his socks, but he can't even throw dirt straight. You dig 16 ton and what do you get? Filthy! 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

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It might be a long day. Hey, that's what I feel like, Brother Elijah. 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

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I don't know about some, Brother David. Hey, but it's been a long time. It's been a long time since I felt this good. Oh, God, children.

evening, ladies and gentlemen, and welcome to the Dovell Show, starring Jerry Gross and Mark Stevens. And now, how about a warm welcome for the group that brought you the Bristol Stomp, the Holly Gully, and You Can't Sit Down, the fabulous Dovell!

0: Thank you. 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
1: All right, welcome. Fine, fine crowd.
0: Do you notice? Did you notice what they did again?
2: What?
0: They put all the girls on my side of the stage and all the guys on your side.
2: It was just a stroke of luck.

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1: I hate to say that, but it was a stroke of luck.
0: Why do you have to talk like that? Can't you say good evening like a man?
1: Good evening and welcome.
0: Can you, like a man?
1: Good evening and welcome.
0: By making a muscle does not make you a man.
1: Not in my books.
0: Is this it? This is you for the night?
1: No. I'm only kidding, really. I'm not even sure that I want to be that way tonight.
0: Why not? You're like that every other night.
1: That's what I mean. I'm really getting tired of wearing dresses and...
0: Yeah, but you look very pretty in your dress tonight.
1: Oh, you say this.
0: All right.
1: I really want to sing a song.
0: Oh, don't be afraid, hon. You can laugh out loud at him. Everybody else does.
1: That's not a he. That's a she.
0: I'm sorry. It's a she.
1: It might be a she to you, but it's a he to me.
0: Whatever you say. You got it backwards, Mark. All right. We're going to slow the pace down right now and do a tune that was written by Mr. Jim Webb.

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0: All right, let's see. 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Like music, you know. Now, I know you got to have some soul, or you wouldn't be listening to old John, all right, because I got me some soul.
1: It's Halloween! Stay sick, turn blue, get loaded, go nuts! These kinds of things on Halloween! But if you want to know about monsters, you better ask me.

0: Hey, Jack, what's happening?
1: I don't know.
0: Well, rumor around town says you might be thinking about going down to the shore.
1: Yeah, I think I'm going to go down to the shore.
0: What are you going to do down there?
1: I don't know. Play some video games, buy some Def Leppard t-shirts.
0: Don't forget your Motley Crue t-shirt. You know, all proceeds go to get their lead singer out of jail.
1: Uh-huh.
0: Can't wait to go down. Hey, are you going to check out the sandbar while you're down there?
1: What's the sandbar?
0: That's a place that lets 16-year-old kids drink.
1: Oh, cool.
0: Yeah, hey, guess who's going to be there?
1: Who?
0: My favorite cover band, Crystal Shit.
1: Wow.
0: Yeah, they do a Doors show.

0: got AIDS. Love me two times, baby. Once for tomorrow, once cause I got AIDS.
1: Pretty good Jim Morrison in prison there. I hope those guys have a good sense of humor and don't take us into court.
2: What's the court?
1: Never mind that. The important thing
2: here... You mean
1: here,
2: the people's court.
1: No, that's another story. The important thing here is that we get to the part where you ask me how I'm going to get down to the shore.
2: Oh, how you getting down to the shore?
1: Funny you should ask. I've got a car now.
2: Oh, wow. How'd you get a car?
1: Oh, my folks drove it up here from the Bahamas.
2: You're kidding.
1: It must be. The Bahamas are islands. Okay, the important thing here is that you asked me what kind of car it is.
2: What kind of car do you got?
1: I've got a bitchin' Camaro.

You've been great, really. I want to thank each and every one of you. I hate doing this. Thank you.

Welcome back to our musty mausoleum. Side 2 of our sponsored LP is being brought to you by Sad Sam's Used Hearse Lot. The special today is an almost new 1934 model, which belonged to an old lady from Pasadena, who only used it once. And if you hurry, she goes with it. And now, back to our music. Open the doors and let all the little ones in. Don't make them wait. It's a happy time there. After today is Children's Day at the morgue. Look at the smiles and red rosy cheeks. Here they come right through the gate. Hear the sound of joyous laughter. Today is Children's Day at the morgue. I love to see them at play, but it moves me to tears. Have to be sure that they don't take away souvenirs, the little dears. There will be ice cream, candy, and cake and balloons. Don't you be late. Come along and bring the family. Today is Children's Day at the

I love to see them at play, but it moves me to tears. Have to be sure that they don't take away souvenirs. The little dears, there will be ice cream, candy and cake and balloons. Don't you be late, come along and bring the family. Today is Children's Day, I say it's Children's Day. Hooray, it's Children's Day at the morgue. When I hear those tender songs of childhood, I get all choked up. What a time we had on the last Children's Day. It was a picnic

Boss, do you say? You asked me if I had any frost to my place this morning. Why, I'll tell you, this morning I woke up about five o'clock, and I'll say there ain't never been a lay abed in the Bliss family for as long as anyone can remember. Well, I jumped into my pants and pulled on my boots and headed down over them stairs of mine. Now them stairs, I don't want no steep, narrow stairs where you break your damn neck going down them like a ladder. My stairs have got 12-inch treads and only 5-inch risers, and you don't wear no holler in the middle of them neither, because they're made out of solid oak. And alongside them stairs, I got me a red cherry banister, and at the foot a newel post made out of curly ash, and the car combination of red cherry and curly ash is awful nice in the early morning light when you come down to do your chores. Well, now at the foot of them stairs, I got me a nice sitting room, and at the corner of that sitting room I got me a red plush sofa, and at the head of it a standing lamp with a circular burner and a cream coloured globe, and I don't think nothing of lying on that sofa until almost 8:30 reading the Clarion on Thursdays when it comes out before I go to bed. Well, after I passed through the sitting room, I went into the dining room, and I got wainscoting all round that dining room made out of butternut wood. I won't tell you, if you got yourself a dining room, you ought to have a wainscoting, and if you have wainscoting, you ought to have butternut wood, because it just gives you an appetite to look at it, I want to tell you. Well, then I went into my kitchen, and in the center of that kitchen I got me a big black Clarion stove. And that stove's got 5-6 controls on it, and it takes more than a teaspoonful of brains to operate, but maybe that's why there ain't so many of them stoves around today. Now, I can cook 6 or 7 dishes on it all at once and have them all come out just perfect. Over on the left is the searing area where I sear steaks and try out bacon. And in the center, that's the waiting area where the pork waits for the beans and the butter waits for the clams. And over on the right, that's a simmering area where I simmer bones for making soup. And up above that stove I got me some cupboards, metal cupboards built right into the stove, you know, and that's where you're supposed to keep your salt and pepper and cereals to keep them dry. Well, that's where I stuff my bills for aging for a few months. And then I burn nothing but raw rock maple and birch in that stove, because the smoke kind of works its way through the stove lids and through the pots and pans, right through them and into the food, and gives food the best flavor you ever did taste, I want to tell you, yes. Well, after I got through with the kitchen there, I headed out toward my privy. Now, I always say that a fellow who ain't regular in his habits ain't going to amount to a hill of beans. And if you're going to be regular, you got to have a well-built privy. A privy built quartering into the wind that makes a mighty sight of difference with a draft that comes up through the holes. And you got to have your privy seats made out of boxwood because they're mighty soft and velvety, and they don't develop no cracks, and them cracks can prove real startling. Well, after I got through with my privy there, I headed out to my cow pasture. Now, the Lord giveth, and he taketh away. But my cows taketh and give back fivefold, I won't tell you. Well, I just opened the gate to let a cow out to pasture when I
happened to look down on the ground, and do you know there on the grass was just a little mite of frost.

old number nine when she goes rolling by. This song was written by Elizabeth Cotton when she was about 11 or 12 years old. Young girl. She lived in North Carolina. She never owned a guitar or a banjo of her own, so she used to steal her brother's out from under his bed. She called it borrowing, he called it stealing. Elizabeth was left-handed, though, and her brother was right-handed, and that meant she needed to learn to play that guitar upside down. Pretty amazing. She learned all the chords, and then she started writing songs like this one. Sitting out by the railroad track, thinking about her future. And then she put the guitar away because the grown-ups in her life told her to. They said, young girl has no business playing a guitar. And so she went and did what her mother did. She worked as a maid in people's homes for years and years and years, down in the South and then up in the North. And then something happened. Through a series of strange circumstances, Elizabeth found herself working in the home of Charles Seeger. Now, Charles Seeger is Pete's father, and this was his second family. One day, Elizabeth borrowed a guitar out from under somebody's bed, and she started playing. She was playing this.

and a young girl named Peggy Seeger came out from the house and heard her playing. Within a couple of years, Elizabeth was on the main stage at the Newport Folk Festival. She was in her 70s when that happened. And every young finger picker in America wanted to learn to play this song. Now, I love this story because I'm not sure what it's about. I'm not sure if this is a story about luck or a story about fate or a story about persistence. But what it makes me think is that if there's something you're good at and people tell you not to do it, maybe they're wrong. Maybe if you stick at it, someday you'll get to do it on your own terms, like Elizabeth did. So let's think about Elizabeth and sing this song for her. Freight train runs so fast. Freight train runs so fast. Please don't tell.

0: get in here. It's Roger. It's Double Dip Recess. Freeform radio for kids like. Oh, I love doing that. Hey, and whether you're listening live on Saturday morning or you're listening to the archives someday, some year later, welcome. Happy to have you here with us. And by us, I mean me and all the other listeners in the Double Dip Recess family. As usual, got a great show lined up for you. Brand new Apple. Guess that Apple. It's Apple season, as you know. Brand new Saturday Sound Sack. Brand new Dale Shaw. And the case, Sherlock Holmes in the case of the Wrong Noises episode. Episode 23. And of course, exercise and all the other great stuff. Let me tell you what we heard, and then some jokes that were sent in this week. That was Elizabeth Cotton with Freight Train, a song she wrote when she was a child and didn't record until she was 70 years old. Freight Train. And Alistair Mook before that gave us a story of Elizabeth Cotton, where you know what I just told you, because you listened to it. And we started off with Garrett M. Davis, A Story from North America. One of my Double Dip Recess favorites. And it was a favorite of my friend Jim. You know, one of the lessons of Elizabeth Cotton, I think, was that, well, you know, Alistair Mook says, if you're good at something and people tell you you shouldn't do it, you should do it anyways. I certainly think that's true. Unless it's good at doing something, you know. That's not a good thing to do. But also, you never know who you're going to meet that's going to change your life. Imagine that. She just happened to end up as a housekeeper for Charles Seeger. And her whole life changed. You never know who it's going to be. Speaking of which, I don't know why I said speaking of which. Maybe because jokes can change your life. Let's hear a couple jokes from listeners. Did I say a couple? I meant three!
1: What do you call a man with a shovel?
0: I don't know, Ozan. What do you call a man with a shovel?
1: Doug.
0: Ozan called in with that joke. And then later on, guess what? His dad called in with a joke.
2: Hi, this is Ozan's dad. My joke is, what is an ape's favorite cookie?
0: I don't know, Ozan's dad. What is an ape's favorite cookie?
2: Chocolate chimp.
0: Chocolate chimp. And then finally, for the trifecta, the entire family, Ozan's mom called in, and Emily left us this joke.
3: Hi, this is Ozan's mom, and I've got a joke for you. What kind of cheese do teachers put on their pizza?
0: I don't know, Emily. What kind of cheese do teachers put on pizza?
3: Grated cheese.
0: Grated cheese.
4: Well, what's so funny?
0: You too can call in with a joke or a story or just to say hi at this number. 201-380-1043. That's 201-380-1043. Yeah. Please do. You know, if you call in, you don't have to call in on a Saturday. You don't have to call. You don't go right on the air or anything like that. It's a voicemail. You can just leave a voicemail. And if you don't like it, you can just call again and say, I didn't like that one. Let me try it again. No pressure. But I love getting jokes and stories. Or just shout outs. Those are good too. And I bet you know what this song means.
5: I see an apple on a tree. See an apple on a tree. I see an apple on a tree. I see an apple.

Yes. It is time for Guess That Apple. Guess That Apple is where I, during apple season, I take an apple that maybe you haven't tried before. Describe it, what it looks like, smells like, sounds like, feels like, and tastes like. You see if you can guess it. Sometimes it might not even be an apple you've heard of before. Well, let's try this one. We need complete silence. All right. Well, not while I describe it. This apple, I would say that it's a really light green underneath everything, and then it's got lots of red over top of it. And this particular one has a big patch of kind of a greenish brown, kind of like what I would call army green, which you would think, you know, maybe that's a soft spot or a bad spot, but apparently russeting, which is where you get kind of a not as smooth brownish surface, is a common thing with this apple. All right, let's try it. Super crispy. Oh, I forgot to say, this one is largish, bigger than a tennis ball. Really, really delicious. I would say the, what they call the flesh of the apple, the inside, it's yellow, kind of whitish yellow, creamy yellow, let's say. It's fine grained. And it's sweet and tangy. Smells like an apple. Man, it's super delicious. Can you guess what it is? You can guess what it is after the next set. Well, you can guess what it is now, and I will tell you after the next set.

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1: ghost beef. 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
1: Right by your feet.
0: Thanks, Bill. Over to you.
1: Thanks for the ball, Jim. Watch me score.
0: Bill, your lace is undone. You're sure to trip as you run. Just as I thought, Bill, you're flat on your face. I'd better take your place. Although I'm not an ace, I've scored a goal. 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We've won the cup.
1: Get off.

0: Hey. Oh, you know. It's double dip recess. Oh, you know. You know, freeform radio for kids like you. Oh, you know. I'm glad you're here. Did you know what that apple was? This was an apple called a Nova Spy. The Nova Spy. Guess what? It's from Nova Scotia. It was developed in 1986, 40 years ago. And it was a cross between an apple I've never heard of before called the Nova Easy Grow and a Northern Spy apple, which I've never had, actually, and a Golden Delicious, which I have had. Anyways, it's super delicious. It's crispy, it's tart, it's sweet, it's good for baking, it's good for cider, and, big plus, it lasts 4 to 5 months in storage. That's a big plus. And one thing I've kind of noticed I don't normally talk about is how quickly an apple oxidizes or turns brown after you take a bite out of it. This one, I ate some at the beginning of the set, and I haven't, and a lot of it is starting to turn brown. Doesn't taste any different. Totally delicious. Just got a little bit of a extra brown, like somebody sprinkled it with cinnamon. Mm-mm. Go get yourself some Nova Spies. And I should say that I got this apple at the Ithaca. I got this apple on a bunch of other apples at the Ithaca Farmers Market in Ithaca, New York, from Black Diamond Farms. Thank you, Black Diamond Farms. They had, I don't know, 2 dozen apples I hadn't heard of before. So more to come. All right, let's talk about what we heard. That was a song by the A's. It is an old traditional song called Buckeye Jim. I think Burl Ives actually made it the most famous, but it existed long before him. It was a song about loggers. Jim the Ice Cream Man from the Royal Order of Chords and Keys followed Pass the Ball, Jim. Art Roussis with Jim and Slim featuring Willie Aaron. The K Pastas gave us Jim the Giant, which is also the name of the show today. Levity Beat with I'm Not Scared. The Residents with a song they wrote specifically for a series of stories called Bleary. The utterly pointless quest of Bleary Mufflehead. And we started off with Haley Mills, Jimmy Bean. Oh, and of course, Katie Ha Ha Ha gave us apples, and the Apple Brains gave us apples times three. So, you might have noticed all the Jim songs. You know, I was talking earlier about coincidences having a significant relationship in your life. Well, I dedicate that to my friend Jim Knipfel, who I met because he emailed me over 5 years ago on the Double Dip Recess email, which is doubledip@wfmu.org, suggesting a song. And since then, we developed a what you would call a pen pal relationship, I guess, through email. But we emailed each other almost every day, sometimes more than once a day. For 5 years. And sadly, Jim passed away this week. And I'll really, really miss him. But anyways, some songs for Jim. You know, Jim also was a person who really loved fedora-type hats. So I've got some hat songs coming up soon. But first,
1: do you know what I found without looking to see? I found some sounds that I heard around me. Each sound that I found is inside my sound sack. If you find the owner, I'll give the sound back.
0: All right, this is a sound, and often the sounds I try to find are sounds that maybe kids don't know, but not always. So this one has some music in it, and the sound is not about the music, but it's about what happens to the music. Ready?

0: probably parents, maybe grandparents, are familiar with this phenomena of a bit of music jumping over and over again. Oh, you know what? There's another place that you might know about that. See if I can find it. You recognize that skip, I guess, from the beginning, if you listen to the show from the beginning. Anyways, the same thing. A little click, and the song or bit of song repeats. Do you know what it is? I'll tell you after the next set.
1: I heard a sound. I turned around to find the thing that made the sound.

0: it's the doorbell. Hello there. Alkaline Ailerons, you're a horse.
1: Well, you found me out.
0: Not only are you a horse, but you're a talking horse.
1: Not only are you perceptive of sight, but your ears work, too. Of course I'm a horse. May I come in?
0: Well, yes, of course. What's your name, anyway?
1: My name is Roger. I'm new in town. In fact, I ran away from my ranch.
0: What a coincidence.
1: Oh, did you run away from your ranch?
0: No. Our names are the same.
1: Horse?
0: Roger.
2: Mom?
3: What?
2: Why did the pony eat a cough drop?
3: Why?
2: He was a little horse.
4: Build your own live racehorse at home. 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Here's what you get in your kit. All the parts of a well-bred racehorse. 1 square inch of Kentucky soil. An English saddle that has been sprayed with poof. The complete parts to an unemployed jockey. And for the first 100 who call, an autographed copy of Henry Wadsworth Longfellow's The Village Blacksmith.

sort of dapper dan. Say, when it comes to designing clothes, I got it all over Chaparral. Why, I'm a regular fashion blue plate with a choice of two vegetables, one for each lapel. Just feel this nifty piece of gabardine. You know, it's the finest piece of goods you ever seen. I hope you don't think that this suit is all that I own. It's ridiculous. Why, I spend $3,000 a year on mothballs alone. I'm Jim.

Change the tempo of that music. Well, last night after a hard day looking through the fashion magazines to see what the competition is doing, I decided to dunk the body beautiful in a hot bath. So I filled the tub with hot water, taking off my pink slippers, my bobby socks, and my double-breasted bathrobe. I sat in the tub. I was shaking some bath salts into the water. I liked my tub well seasoned. When what happens? The front doorbell rings. So I gets out of my hot tub, puts on my bobby socks, my pink slippers, and my double-breasted bathrobe, goes to the door, and who is it but my neighbor, Mrs. Schwartz. She wants to borrow a lump of sugar to put into her coffee. I gives her a lump of sugar for her coffee, and back I goes into the bathroom. I takes off my pink slippers, my bobby socks, and my double-breasted bathrobe, and again reclines in my nice hot tub. I'm scrubbing my funny bone, just for a few laughs, when the doorbell rings again. This time it's the back door. So once more I gets out of my hot tub, puts on my bobby socks, my pink slippers, and my double-breasted bathrobe, goes to the back door, and who is it this time? What a small world. It's Mrs. Schwartz again. She's returning a lump of sugar, which is still damp from the coffee. Very considerate. So back I goes into the bathroom, takes off my pink slippers, my bobby socks, and my double-breasted bathrobe, and once more I gets back into my hot tub, which is now tepid. I'm just starting to relax, playing with my sailboat, when again the doorbell rings. I leaps out of my hot tub, goes to slip on my bathrobe, and what happens? I slip on a cake of soap instead. My head hits the tub, my leg hits the sink, and to top it all, I strains a liniment right in my tibia. Now I'm fermenting. So I drags myself to the telephone, calls my physician, explains what happens to me, and said, Doc, what shall I do? He says, Durrani, there's only one thing to do. Stay home and take a hot bath. This is the final humiliation. But even though I'm laid up and hors de combat too, my bandages are monogrammed and trimmed, yes, in baby blue. Yes, I'm...

Before leaving his apartment in the morning, he'd don his hat, cock it at a rakish angle over his right eye in proper Bogart fashion, then admire himself in the mirror for several minutes. "Yes," he'd say, winking at his reflection, "the hat really does make the bunny." To be fair to poor Bleary, it was a mighty spiffy hat indeed. A charcoal gray Homburg with a sporty red feather sprouting from the black silk band. It also featured two holes at the base of the crown to accommodate his long, velvety ears. Satisfied, he was the very epitome of sartorial magnificence, the envy of all who were lucky enough to gaze upon him. Bleary reached for his keys and stepped into the hall, locking the door and leaving his drab little apartment behind.

0: When Mr. and Mrs. Ramsbottom had their last garden party, I was amongst the guests who had a welcome true and hearty. The Prince of Wales was also there, and my heart jumped with glee when someone said the Prince would like to have a word with me.
1: Hello, where'd you go?

0: Hey, Maddie.
1: Hey.
0: What are you doing?
1: Nothing. I'm just making some hats.
0: Yeah. Is that a banana on your head?
1: Yeah, but it's also a hat.
0: Wait a minute. You just put a banana on your head and call it a hat?
1: Just put whatever you want on your head, and it's a hat.
0: Like anything could be a hat?
1: Anything.

0: your hat. 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Anything can be your hat.
1: Like what?
0: Put it on your head, put it on your head. 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A shoe, another hat. A pine cone, that's a hat. Put it on your head, put it on your head. A sock,
1: it's a hat.
0: A watermelon, another hat. A cat, another hat. Put it on your head, put it on your head. A candy bar, a sweet hat. A big fish, a stinky hat. A small fish, a small stinky hat. Put it on your head, put it on your head. A sunflower, a nice hat. A seashell, an ocean hat. A banjo, bing bing bing bing bing.

0: Talking horse. What talking horse?
1: Why, that one over there. His name is Roger.
0: Man's loony's a jaybird.
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0: Hey, you know, I we have exercise coming up in a second. But we still have to do Found That Sound. Also known as the Saturday Sound Sack.
1: I heard a sound. I turned around to find the thing that made the sound.
0: Okay, did you guess what the sound was? It's not the song. That's what happens between the sections of the song.

0: Did you guess it? It is a record skip. And a record skip, for those of you, I had a kid ask me what a record was the other day, so I understand everybody doesn't know a record, but a record is a disc. What's it the size of? Oh, it's about 12 inches wide. I don't know what that's the size of for in kids' world. A big book, maybe. But it's very thin, and it's got a groove that starts on the outside and goes in a spiral all the way to the center. And back in the olden days, or still today, you would put part of a, you put it on a record player, and then you would set a, what they call a record stylus or needle on it, and it would travel in that long groove, and music would play. This is another example of skip. How do I explain how that works? Okay, draw a spiral. You know, start on the inside, make it bigger, bigger, bigger as it goes, right? Kind of like a big snail, right? Okay, now you're done drawing that. The very end of it, the outside end, the biggest end, if you were to follow that along towards the center and imagine music was playing, I'm going to do that right now. La la la la la la la la la la la la la la la la la. Okay. If you've gotten so that you're past where you started, you could draw a little line between where you are in the spiral and then the line outside of that. And then when you start la la la la la la la la la la la la la, you hit that little line and it jumps back to the original line. La la la la la la la la la. La la la la la la. Usually makes a little tick. Anyways, I don't know if that explained it really well, but the sound is of a skipping record. Too much of an explanation, probably. It's a problem we all had. You may have heard skipping CDs, but you might not have. The world of music has gotten much cleaner, but I miss the skipping record. The skipping record at the beginning of Double Dip Recess theme and, you know, Killdozer's Knuckles the Dog. They're skips I had on records. Okay, where are we? We heard Turkey Anderson with I'm So Glad I Found My Hat, which followed Kate McCoochie, My Hat. She had lost her hat. Rat Boy Jr., before that, Anything Can Be a Hat, followed Al Simmons, Where Did You Get That Hat? Before that, there was a little snippet of Jim Knipfel's The Utterly Pointless Quest of Bleary Mufflehead, read by Brandon Potter. Jimmy Durante and Eddie Jackson gave us Jimmy the Well-Dressed Man, Build Your Own Live Racehorse Kit from the Ernie Kovacs Show, and Robert Maxwell with the theme to the Nairobi Trio, also called Sofeggio, from the Ernie Kovacs television show. Worth looking up the Nairobi Trio if you want some early absurd television humor. All right, now on to exercise. Get up, get ready.
1: Right now, let's everybody do a little exercise. 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

0: The legend you are about to hear is true. Only the needle should be changed to protect the record.
1: This is the countryside. My name is St. George. I'm a knight. Saturday, July 10th, 8:05 p.m. I was working out of the castle on the night watch when a call came in from the chief. A dragon had been devouring maidens. Homicide. My job. Slay him. You call me, chief?
2: Yeah, it's the dragon again, devouring maidens. The king's daughter may be next.
1: Mm-hmm. You got a lead?
2: Nothing much to go on. Said you take that .45 automatic into the lab to have him check on it?
1: Yeah. You were right.
2: I was right?
1: Yeah. It was a gun. 8:22 p.m. I talked to one of the maidens who had almost been devoured. Could I talk to you, ma'am?
3: Who are you?
1: I'm St. George, ma'am. Homicide, ma'am. I want to ask you a few questions, ma'am. I understand you were almost devoured by the man. Is that right, dragon?
3: It was terrible. He breathed fire on me. He baned me already.
1: How can I be sure of that, ma'am?
3: Believe me, I got it straight from the dragon's mouth.
1: 11:45 p.m. I rode over the King's Highway. I saw a man. Stopped to talk to him. Pardon me, sir. Could I talk to you for just a minute, sir?
4: Sure, I don't mind.
1: What do you do for a living?
4: I'm a knave.
1: Didn't they pick you up on a 903 last year for stealing tarts?
4: Yeah? So what, do you want to make a federal case out of it?
1: No, sir. We heard it was a dragon operating in this neighborhood. We just want to know if you've seen him.
4: Sure, I've seen him.
1: Mm-hmm. Could you describe him for me?
4: What's to describe? You see one dragon, you've seen them all.
1: Would you try and remember, sir, just for the record? We just want to get the facts, sir.
4: Well, he was, you know, he had orange polka dots.
1: Yes, sir.
4: Purple feet, breathing fire and smoke.
1: Mm-hmm.
4: And one big bloodshot eye right in the middle of his forehead, and, like that.
1: Notice anything unusual about him?
4: No, he's just a run-the-mill dragon, you know.
1: Mm-hmm. Yes, sir, you can go now.
4: Hey, by the way, how are you gonna catch him?
1: I thought you'd never ask. A dragon net. 3:05 p.m. I was riding back into the courtyard to make my report to the lab. Then it happened. It was a dragon.
5: Hey, I'm the fire-breathing dragon. You must be St. George, right?
1: Yes, sir.
5: I see you got one of them new 45 caliber swords.
1: That's about the size of it.
5: You slay me.
1: That's what I wanted to talk to you about.
5: What do you mean?
1: I'm taking in a 502. You figure it out.
5: What's the charge?
1: Devouring maidens out of season.
5: Out of season? You never pinned that rap on me. Do you hear me, cop?
1: Yeah, I hear you. I got you in a 412, too.
5: A 412? What's a 412?
1: Overacting. Let's go.
0: On September the 5th, the dragon was tried and convicted. His fire was put out, and his maiden devouring license revoked. Maiden devouring out of season is punishable by a term of not less than 50 or more than 300 years.

Oh, man. Thank you, Mrs. Carolina's class. If you want your class to call in, just call me at email me at doubledip@wfmu.org or call me. We'll figure it out. It's pretty easy to do. Bob McAllister gave us exercise, followed shortly by our dance song of the day, the Bee Gees' Stayin' Alive. And then that was St. George and the Dragnette. A spoof on the old television show Dragnet. And you may know the story of St. George and the Dragon. St. George and the Dragon, he slays the dragon. Meaning, he kills the dragon, but not in this version. He just arrests the dragon in this version. But, anyways, that was a favorite of my friend Jim's. And, you know, I was told that I probably shouldn't talk about, you know, people dying and death on a kid's show, but I know, and you kids know, that you can handle things. You know, for me, it's a hard week. My friend Jim and my uncle passed away both at the same time. I mean, not the same time, same week. And, you know, kids, I know you know that things don't live forever. You've seen dead bugs. You may have had a goldfish or a pet die. Maybe even a relative. Grandma, grandpa, whatever. We don't all go on forever. And the important thing is to, you know, it's not really sad for the people who die because they're not around anymore. But it's sad for us who love them and are left to think about them. But another way to think about it is how lucky we are to know them. And how lucky we learned the lesson of how fleeting life is. How, you know, pretty much anybody can go at any moment. You don't know when people are going to die. Certainly, some people, live so old that they, you know, people don't live for 500 years. But appreciate the people that you know. If you get in a fight with somebody, try to make up. Yeah, you might not ever see him again. Give extra love to everyone you know all the time. It can't fail. And speaking of not living to be 500 years old, think about this. If nobody ever died, think how crowded it would be. The streets would be packed with people. Your house would be packed with people. Your, you know, all the way back, you know, the first caveman who ever lived. Or Adam and Eve, if you believe the story of Adam and Eve. They'd all still be here. There's not enough room. When you, there's not enough chairs at your dinner table. When you go to bed at night, there'd be thousands of people you'd have to climb in with. Some of them really old. Some of them cavemen and women. So death is part of it. We gotta learn to love it. Helps us appreciate the good things.

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We get very old, and then we die. We lead good lives, full of festive events, good food, and song. And then we get very old, and die. I'm doing all I can to deal with this problem, but until I have solved it,

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All the junkies and loners and coffee shop owners

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0: Nunchucks of the Breeze by Ramona. 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

0: Hey, thanks, Cornmo. Hey, it's Roger. It's Double Dip Recess. Oh, you know, for those who say that kids don't think about death, I just played three tracks sent to me by listeners. The last one we heard was Nunchucks of the Breeze, a poem by listener Ramona, written and recorded when she was 5. Ramona is also the person who told us the little horse joke earlier in the show. And her mom, Jen, is on there as well. Thanks, Ramona. I love it. I love contributions to the show. Send something anytime. Before that, we had listener Gene, also recorded when he was 5. Gene from New York. You Know I'll Die. And we start off with 8-year-old listener Nora, I Die, I Go. If you're tuning in, you know, I'm playing some songs that are about the fleetingness of life. This week I lost my uncle, Brant. Shout out to Uncle Brant. My friend Jim. Hey, Jim. And the station, well, and I lost a DJ, DJ Creighton. You may remember Cray and her dad filled in for Double Dip Recess at least once, maybe more than once. And Cray, hope you're doing well wherever you are. Shel Silverstein gave us Bury Me in My Shades. Sherry Elf, some thoughts on If I Should Die Someday. And I think that's an interesting thing to think about, what you're going to put on, how, you know, what you want when people come to your grave. I want there to be a party, personally. And I want people to tell stories of all the dumb things I've done, because they make people laugh. Even though I usually don't do them on purpose. And, you know, I guess to that point, what would you want your grave to say? I've thought of many great things over the time, over the years. I can't think of any. The only ones I can think of right now are that finger-pointing arrow, you know, a pointing finger to the right that says, I'm with stupid. And, you know, sorry. Sorry whoever's to the right of me. Or maybe no one will ever put their grave there. And another one will say, to learn more about Roger, see the other side. And on the other side, it will say, see the other side. And people will walk round and round and round, and my grave will be the only one that's got a dirt path walked around it in a circle. Before that, we heard Dean Jones and Jackie Davis, Mama's Mama's Mama, which, you know, talks about how many people were here so that you're here. And we're lucky you're here. I'm lucky I'm here. And I'm so happy to have you guys here.
1: A 412! What's a 412?
2: Sherlock Combs in The Case of the Wrong Noises by Dale Shaw. Last time, I, Sherlock Combs, and my assistant Botson were trapped in a dungeon with a giant, joke-telling duck called Muriel. My archenemy, Floriarty, said he had a proposition for us. Now we continue. Episode 23. A proposition? I asked.
3: A proposition,
2: Floriarty repeated. What is it you want? I asked with caution.
3: I will let you out of the dungeon if you... he began. Yes? If you help me defeat my father.
2: Barnstable? I asked.
4: Barnstable?
2: Botson also asked, somewhat pointlessly in my opinion.
3: Yes, Barnstable, Floriarty said with irritation. Who do you think I'm talking about?
5: But why do you want to defeat him?
3: In a word, trombones.
5: Trombones? I asked.
4: Trombones?
5: Botson repeated again, not really adding a great deal, I feel.
3: Yes, trombones. I'm sick of trombones. It's like he's under some sort of trombone spell. All of a sudden, all he could talk about is trombones. Trombone this, trombone that. We've moved into a trombone-shaped house. I only get trombone-themed gifts at Christmas. Do you know what he changed my middle name to?
4: Clarence,
5: Botson dried.
3: Trombone! Floriarty wailed and then broke down sobbing at this ultimate humiliation. He's gone trombone mad.
5: I have one question, I said. Is your father...
4: Barnstable?
5: Yes, Barnstable. Is he the one behind Muriel?
4: Where?
5: The real Muriel cried with alarm. No, not you, Muriel. The big metal Muriel. The machine that changes the sounds of instruments.
4: Oh, thank goodness for that,
5: Muriel released.
3: Yes, Floriarty confirmed. He wants there to be only trombones. No other instruments at all. So he's using Muriel.
4: You mean me?
3: The machine.
4: Oh.
3: To change the sound of every instrument in the world that's not a trombone.
5: That's insane, I cried.
3: Oh, but there's much more, Floriarty said in that sneaky way of his.
5: What?
3: Never you mind, he teased. You help me to stop him and I'll tell you the rest of the story.
5: I was in a conundrum, within a pickle, encased in a quandary. Should I trust Floriarty, the most untrustworthy child in the history of untrustworthy children? Or reject his offer? That was almost certainly some sort of a trap. And take my chances in the duck dungeon.
4: I know,
5: Muriel piped up.
4: While you're thinking about it, we could practice our act a bit. Knock, knock.
5: No, please, not that, I shrieked. Yes, anything. Just let me out of here and I will help you defeat Barnstable.
3: Right.
5: Floriarty swung the dungeon's metal door open.
3: Now you go home and await my instructions. You can get out by following the sound of Muriel.
4: What?
3: Metal Muriel.
4: Oh, I see.
5: We followed the sound of Muriel and soon found ourselves outside the school's utility caves. Let's get out of here before Barnstable appears, I said to Botson.
4: Oh, Sherlock?
5: Botson asked.
3: Yes?
4: Are we going back to your house to await instructions?
5: That's the plan.
4: Right, it's just, how are you going to explain why you suddenly have a giant talking duck called Muriel with you?
5: Hello, Muriel announced. Ah, I admitted. I hadn't thought of that. Next time, how will I explain the presence of a giant talking duck called Muriel?
4: Hello!
5: To my parents.

doc. 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And you're the only great aunt that I got.

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The motor pool sends out a car, you're gone for a ride but you don't get far. As you watch the death wagon riding by, you don't know whether to laugh or cry. 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The burial detail lowers you down, the officers they just stand around. They shovel in dirt, they shovel in rocks, they don't give a damn if they break the box.

They're friends, friends too. 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Each one takes a bite or two of what the Pentagon says is you.

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We used to sing that as kids. That was Oscar Brand with the Hearse song. We didn't know all the words as kids, but we knew that part. A hearse is the big black car they carry people to the cemetery. And before that, Flea Bite, Time Goes By, and Walter Martin with Where'd You Go, Uncle Joe? With one of my favorite lines. Great Aunt Dot, you're old and weird, but I like you a lot. Embrace the old and weird. You really should. And before I get, I wanted to give a shout out to Maddie No Times, who did his take on Double Dip Recess last week. If you haven't heard it, it's really good. I get jealous every time I hear him do the show. Go to WFMU.org. Actually, easiest thing is to go to Roger WFMU on a search engine. It'll take you right to the homepage. And speaking of the homepage, if you do go to WFMU.org, you can learn about the October Heck Raiser. Every year in October, we need to raise a little bit of money. We raise a bunch in the spring, but to get over that hump of winter until the next full-blown marathon, we do what's called a silent marathon, which is we only mention it once. That's right now. And if you've pledged before or a regular pledger, if you can add a little more, that would be so great. If you can add, and if you want to add to my show, the secret to doing that is when it says credit my pledge to, you got to scroll way, way, way, way, way down to almost the bottom to find Double Dip Recess. There's lots of great swag you can get. T-shirts, two really cool T-shirts that aren't, this might be the first year they aren't scary at all. Bumper sticker, CDs, duffel bags, a really great hoodie that I want to get. 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All right, on to the last set.

0: Hi, Bert.
1: Hi, Ernie.
0: Hi, Bert.
1: Hi.
0: Bert? What's the matter, Bert?
1: I don't know. I just feel sad.
0: Oh, well, why do you feel sad, Bert?
1: I don't know. Just feel kind of sad and blue, Ernie. Oh. I don't know why, really.
0: Well, gee, it's silly to be sad with no reason, Bert. I mean, supposing you had a real reason. Like you lost your paperclip collection or one of your pigeons flew away.
1: Oh.
0: Then you could be sad, Bert.
1: That's true.
0: Or if you put your favorite t-shirt out to dry and the wind blew it away. Or if they closed the playground and you could never ever play there again, Bert. That's the time to be sad.
1: Boy, you're right, Ernie. That's true. Yeah.
0: Or if you lost your favorite marble. Or your best friend. Like if I, Ernie, your best friend, went away and you thought you'd never ever see me again. Why, then you'd have a reason to be sad, Bert.
1: Why? You know, Ernie, you're right. You're right. Things could be a lot worse. I feel so much better, thank you.
0: And I'd be gone away, and we could never ever sit here and talk like we're talking now. And we couldn't go to the beach together. And we could never go to the zoo. And when you were sad, Bert, old buddy, I wouldn't be here to cheer you up like I'm cheering you up now, Bert.
1: Ernie, what's the matter?

0: Well, I hope you enjoyed yourself today. Thank you to everybody for the kind wishes. And, well, that was Todd Snyder with Enjoy Yourself, Ernie and Bert before that, and Formidable Vegetable. Trees eat us all in the end. It's Roger. Happy October. I'll see you next week. Give everybody a hug. Everybody you see. Goodbye.
1: What did he say?
2: No one may ever know for sure what Roger did say, but he made this a happier, nicer, neater, richer, bigger, niftier, gooder, rounder, shorter, dumber, worse.

Hey, Hepcats, you are listening to Juke Joint Gold with MH Lee here on Sheena's Jungle Room. This is the Hellraiser, meaning that we do take pledges if you would like to donate to the station to keep us afloat. And I would like to thank all my pledges so far. I'd like to thank Ed and Susan for their pledges to this show. We are going to hear next from Pat Boone with The Fat Man off of Dot Records from 1958, and then another classic, Gale Storm off of Dot Records with I Hear You Knocking, followed by Fats Domino and Korea Blues off of Imperial Records from 1950. More great music coming up here on Juke Joint Gold.

You just heard Fats Domino with Korea Blues from Imperial Records in 1950. Before that, we had Gale Storm with I Hear You Knockin' and Pat Boone with The Fat Man, both off of Dot Records. And we'll continue with more great music here on Juke Joint Gold as you listen to WFMU's Sheena's Jungle Room during the Hellraiser. We'll have Little Richard next with Babyface off of Specialty Records. Then we'll have The Ravens featuring Chuck Berry on guitar with That'll Be Today off of Argo Records from 1957. And Steve Lawrence will give us Speedo off of Coral Records from 1955. More great music coming up here on Juke Joint Gold, so stay tuned.

You just heard Steve Lawrence there off of Coral Records with Speedo. Before that, we had the Ravens with That'll Be Today and Little Richard with Babyface. Let's hear from Amos Milburn in his Aladdin Chicken Shackers next with Flying Home off of Aladdin Records from 1952. We'll follow that with something from Ray Charles, C.C. Rider off of Swingtime Records from 1949. And we'll follow that with Titus Turner and Stop Trying to Make a Fool Out of Me off of Regal Records from 1951. More great rhythm and blues music here on Juke Joint Gold.

buying home, cutting straight across the nation, buying home. I just got my reservation, buying home. Won't you meet me at the station? I'll be with you. Flying home, spotting wings are on my back, I'm flying home, hopping on the fast track, flying.

You just heard from Titus Turner with Stop Trying to Make a Fool Out of Me off of Regal Records from 1951. Before that, Ray Charles, C.C. Rider off of Swing Time from 1949. And Amos Milburn in his Aladdin Chicken Shackers with Flying Home off of Aladdin Records from 1952. Up next, we'll have Peppermint Harris giving us a track called I Always End Up Blue off of Sitting In With Records from 1951. We'll follow that with Joe Liggins and his Honey Drippers with So Alone off of Specialty Records from 1951. And Georgia Gibbs will give us Great Balls of Fire off of RCA Victor from 1957. Lots of great music here today as you listen to Juke Joint Gold with M.H. Lee. This is the Hellraiser, so you can pledge to the show and you'll get a little icon on the board. So if you're on the comment board, you'll see this little pumpkin, I believe, for pledging. And if you pledge monthly or you make a single larger pledge of 50, I believe, you can get some t-shirts. You can get some t-shirts and some other great stuff. Consider supporting WFMU as we are funded by listeners like you. Anyway, here's Peppermint Harris. Ooh,

0: gracious, great balls of fire.
1: Georgia Gibbs giving us her rendition of Great Balls of Fire off of RCA Victor there. Before that, we had Joe Liggins and his Honey Drippers with So Alone, and Peppermint Harris with I Always End Up Blue. Up next, we have Chuck Berry and his combo with Together We Will Always Be off of Chess Records from 1955. Roscoe Gordon with I Love You Till the Day I Die off of Chess Records from 1951. And Edna McGriff and Sonny Till with Buddy Lucas and his Band of Tomorrow with Once in a While off of Jubilee from 1952. I should probably say what's going on here. This is Juke Joint Gold. You're listening to some great rhythm and blues music, but you are listening to some rhythm and blues music with a bit of a theme here, if I may break character. This is WFMU's Hellraiser, and we are doing some specials here to celebrate that we're making it through another year, but also to encourage you to pledge to WFMU. So, even though these are some tracks from within our era, and definitely tracks that could get play here, these are some of the tracks that various people in various places have decided are some of the worst tracks of the 50s or of these artists' respective careers. Anyway, let's get back to the music.

0: You just heard Edna McGiff and Sonny Till with Buddy Lucas and his Band of Tomorrow with Once in a While. Before that, Roscoe Gordon with I Love You Till the Day I Die, and Chuck Berry and his combo with Together We Will Always Be. Up next, we're going to hear three related tracks. As it is getting near to Halloween season, I think we can listen to David Seville and The Witch Doctor, with Liberty Records being where that was produced. All these tracks will be from 1958. We'll follow that with Chev Woolley and The Purple People Eater. And that's going to be on MGM from 1958. And the Big Bopper will give us then The Purple People Eater meeting The Witch Doctor off of Mercury Records from 1958. If you're in the mood for some novelty, that's up next here on Juke Joint Gold.
1: I told the witch doctor I was in love with you. I told the witch doctor I was in love with you. And then the witch doctor, he told me what to do. He said that I

You just heard from the Big Bopper with Purple People Eater Meets the Witch Doctor. Before that, we had Sheb Lilly with the Purple People Eater and David Seville with Witch Doctor, all from 1958. Next, we have the Copacetics with Collegian off of Premium Records from 1956. We'll follow that with Milt Larkin and his X-Ways with Tennessee Waltz off of Regal Records from 1951, and the Four Buddies with Sin, It's No Sin, off of Savoy Records from 1951 as well. More great music coming up here on Juke Joint Gold. Stay tuned and consider making a pledge to WFMU. Also, there are a lot of corporations that will match your pledge. So if you work for a large corporation, there's a chance that they'll match your pledge to WFMU, and you should definitely look into that. Anyway, let's get back to the music. Here are the Copacetics.

0: just heard The Four Buddies with Sin, It's No Sin off of Savoy Records from 1951. Before that, we had Milt Larkin and his X-Rays with Tennessee Waltz, and the Copacetics with Collegian. And now we're going to hear from Sonny Thompson with Blue Piano off of King Records from 1951. We'll follow that with Hollywood's Four Flames with I'll Always Be a Fool off of Recorded in Hollywood from 1951. And the Clovers with a track called
1: Corner Across the Track, a little old smoked out chicken shack. There's a jumping little place called a Bucket of Blood.

WFMU here with Juke Joint Gold. That was from the Clovers and was called So Young. Before that, we had Hollywood's Four Frames with I'll Always Be a Fool and Sonny Thompson with Blue Piano. Up next, we're going to hear Roy Brown with Earl M. Barnes and his orchestra with Miss Fanny Young off of Deluxe Records from 1947. We'll follow that with the Beavers, I'd Rather Be Wrong Than Blue off of Coral from 1950, and the Charms with Two Hearts off of Deluxe from 1955. More music still coming up here on Juke Joint Gold.

You are listening to Juke Joint Gold with MH Lee on Sheena's Jungle Room, part of WFMU. That was The Charms with Two Hearts off of Deluxe Records from 1955. Before that, The Beavers, I'd Rather Be Wrong Than Blue off of Coral Records from 1950. And Roy Brown with Earl M. Barnes and his orchestra with Miss Fanny Brown. Next, we have Beulah, Bryant with What Am I Gonna Do off of Excella Records from 1955, followed by Titus Turner with Where Are You off of Regal Records from 1951, and Rufus Thomas Jr. will give us Why Did You DG off of Chess Records from 1951. More great music coming up here on Juke Joint Gold, so stay tuned.

That was the somewhat confusingly named Why Did You DG off of Chess from 1951 from Rufus Thomas Jr. Before that, we had Titus Turner with Where Are You off of Regal Records from 1951 and Beulah Bryant with What Am I Gonna Do? And that's off of Bixello from 1955. Next, we'll have Wynonie Harris with Your Money Don't Mean a Thing off of King Records from 1948. We'll follow that with the Velvettones with Roberta Get Out of Bed off of Super Disc Records from 1948 as well. And Ruth Brown with Itty Bitty Girl off of Atlantic Records from 1959. We still have time for more great music here on Juke Joint Gold, so don't go anywhere.

got me a woman. She don't know how to make love to me.

0: Say, man.
1: Yeah, man.
0: I heard your old lady been acting up lately.
1: That's right. Nothing's happening.
0: Nothing's happening? Well, look here. I heard she's lazy, you know?
1: Yeah, she's lazy. Every time I go home, she's in bed.
0: Well, what did you tell her, man?
1: Well, here's what I said. I said, Roberta, get out of that bed. I said, Roberta, get out of that bed. Get out of that bed before I whip your head. After working hard all day, I come home and there you lay, Roberta. Get out of that bed.

You just heard Ruth Brown with Itty Bitty Girl off of Atlantic from 1959. Before that, the Velvet Tones with Roberta Get Out of the Bed. And Wyoming Harris with Your Money Don't Mean a Thing. Next, we have Chris Powell and the Five Blue Flames with Haunting Pinnacle Blues with some strange sounds on it, I would say, from Columbia, 1950. Followed that with Louis Jordan and his Timpani Five with Chicken Back off of X Records from 1955, and Lloyd Price with Have You Ever Had the Blues off of ABC Paramount Records from 1959. We have time for two more sets after that, so stay tuned here on Juke Joint Gold.

0: Just two more sets here. Let's start with some doo-wop with the Gadabouts and Stranded in the Jungle. That will be from Mercury 1956. We'll follow that with the Chandeliers and Blueberry Suite off of Angel Tone Records from 1957. And the Five Satins with the Jones Girl, the alternate take of that off of Standard, I believe, from 1956. More great music still to come here on Juke Joint Gold. At least one more set, and I want to thank you for listening and thank anyone who has pledged during this Hellraiser. You still have the opportunity because we still have a month that's going on. It's not the end of October yet, and there will be some stuff going on as October goes on to continue to, you know, emphasize the Hellraiser, but also because it is getting into the spooky season here on Sheena's Jungle Room. Anyway, let's get back to the music. Here's the Gadabouts.
1: I crashed in the jungle. I was trying to keep my date with my little girl who was way back in the States. I was stranded in the jungle, afraid and all alone, trying to figure out a way to get a message back home. But how was I to know that the wreckage of my plane had been caused by someone who was with my girl in Lover's Lane?
2: Meanwhile, back in the States.

0: Meanwhile, back in the jungle.
1: The cats in the jungle, they had me on the run. When something heavy hit me like an atom bomb. When I woke up, my head started to clear. I had a strange feeling there was something cooking here. I smelled something cooking, and when I looked to see, that's when I found out they were cooking me.
0: Meanwhile, back in the States.

0: Meanwhile, back in the jungle.
1: Now I jumped out of that pot and I finally got away. Frantic and worried, wondering what my baby would say. I jumped in the ocean and started to swim, but my chance of survival was getting mighty slim. So I thumbed out a whale who was heading my way, and I reached the States in almost half a day. When I got to Lover's Lane, I was almost...

Thank you for listening to Juke Joint Gold here with MH Lee. Next week, we will be returning to more great rhythm and blues music, and it will be great music that time. We're going to hear from Paul Rich next with Stagger Lee off of Embassy Records from 1959, clearly inspired by the Lloyd Price version. We'll follow that with Elvis Presley with the Jordanaires and My Wish Came True off of RCA Victor from 1959 as well. And we'll close with Patience and Prudence with We Can't Sing Rhythm and Blues, which may or may not be true. This is definitely not a rhythm and blues song, though I do think that these two can occasionally put out a nice harmony. This is maybe not one of those off of Liberty Records from 1956. Thank you for listening to Juke Joint Gold, and tune in next week for more great music. And if you get a chance, stay tuned to hear the Freeform Roller Coaster, and maybe consider pledging to the station, because we're funded by listeners like you.

0: Well, howdy and welcome to the Freeform Roller Coaster here on Sheena's Jungle Room Stream on WFMU. And I'm Chris O. Thanks for being here with me on a Saturday afternoon. We just heard from the Rhythmettes and a song called Mind Reader. And that was on Brunswick Records in 1957. And the orchestra and chorus were under the direction of our old hero, Milton DeLug, who was an arranger and producer and songwriter for a long period of time, from the 1940s onward. And he did some interesting projects with Frank Duvall. He also did the soundtrack for Santa Claus Conquers the Martians. Oh, and so many other things. He ended up being on the Tonight Show band with Johnny Carson for a time. And he was also a jazz accordionist. There you are. So Milton DeLug had something to do with it. He pops up everywhere. It's an amazing thing. So here we are in the Hellraiser, show number two for me, and we are entrenched in our fundraising campaign for the month of October, the Hellraiser, and we'll talk more about it, but I wanted to tie in to a metaphysical, spiritualistic theme of clairvoyance and mind reading, telepathy, all kinds of things like that, trance. I just sometimes hearken back to the time when I was a kid and my older siblings and I used to play ESP games, and I was actually kind of good at it. I didn't intend to, it just happened. And I still have strange events that happen, things at work, like I can tell when someone, I think the person who's calling right now, not looking at the caller ID, is going to be such and such a person. I'll say that to my coworker, and it turns out to be the case. Oh, and there's prophetic dreams along the way, those kinds of things that just are inexplicable. But here we are in the universe, and the universe is in us, and we're an antenna and a transmitter at the same time. That's the way I look at it sometimes. We're connected. And so I wanted to present some music and some spoken things about those topics. And I hope you'll enjoy and stick around for the show. And also thanks to MHLE for the nice juke joint gold right before the show. So stick around here on the Freeform Roller Coaster.
1: Who among us hasn't had the unsettling experience of thinking about someone when suddenly the phone rings and that person is calling? Or how many times have we heard about a friend who wakes up in the middle of the night with a premonition, sometimes tragic, that later comes true? These psychic phenomena and others like them are increasingly the object of scientific research in the United States and around the world. 60 Minutes set out to chronicle some of that research. In a research laboratory in Brooklyn, sliced ping pong balls over a woman's eyes fill her vision with opaque light. All she can hear is the sound of waves crashing against a shore. In a room next door, a man is suspended in a contraption called the witch's cradle, his eyes covered, his earphones playing constant static. These two are clearing their minds. They are going through something called sensory deprivation, preparing them for an ESP experience. In the Soviet Union, a film tells of a Russian woman who claims she can move objects across a table without touching them by means of psychokinesis, the energy that pours out of her fingertips, a phenomenon that defies the laws of physics. Are these things real? Laboratory-controlled telepathy? Psychic power that can move physical objects? Real or not, they are part of a growing scientific interest in psychic phenomena.
2: I'm going to disconnect now, Tom.
1: If you accept the theory that humans can communicate at an extrasensory level, why rule out a whole other order of living things, like plants?
2: I'm changing frequency.
1: This is the hypothesis of Marcel Vogel of IBM in California. Vogel spends his days at IBM as a hard scientist. But after hours and on weekends, he tries to communicate by psychic force with the plant world. The plant in question is a rather wan split philodendron, which Vogel has hooked up to a polygraph machine. The morning we filmed this, Vogel observed, while one of his colleagues, who claimed psychic power, took a trip inside the plant itself. In the psychic world, this is sometimes referred to as out-of-body experience.
2: Now, as we are one with the plant,
3: right,
2: Let us now look at the cell structure that is present in the stem of the plant.
3: All right, I'm in the leaf. Let me get down into the stem. Okay, I'm in the stem.
2: Fine. Now, look at the wall cells in the stem and describe what you are now seeing.
3: All right, I started out more toward the center of the stem. Now what I'll do is I'll just go back up into the leaf. There I am. I'm in the leaf now.
2: All right, now I'm out.
3: We're back up into the leaf.
1: During the trip, right, Vogel there monitors the polygraph to note the philodendron's reaction to the strange visitor.
3: Now what I'm going to do is generate energy out to the plant. Let's see what happens.
2: There it goes. As a response, send me. The exciting thing is that the plant is not connected to either one of us, but is now a very sensitive monitor of the forces that are within us.
3: It's dark, it's dark.
1: Vogel and his associates believe that plants react to psychic forces around them in a way that can be measured by scientific instruments. An independent research organization in California known as the Stanford Research Institute contracted to study psychic phenomena under laboratory conditions. Last fall, they spent several weeks with a 25-year-old Israeli psychic named Uri Geller, and they cataloged a series of remarkable feats. He went through a series of experiments, but either my skepticism or the presence of two cameras had a negative effect. Although he claims to be able to start broken watches by passing his hand over them, he couldn't start the one we brought with us.
4: But just 2 days ago in a demonstration, they brought me 5 watches, and I fixed all of them.
5: Really?
1: Geller asked me to draw a letter while his back was turned. I drew the letter L, and then he drew something similar. Later, while we were not filming, he psychically bent a knife, which was on the table. He had not been willing to try this while the cameras were rolling. He asked me to draw an object while he was out of the room, and he tried to read my mind, to tell me what it was.
4: Okay, I'm going to put 2 things that appeared in my mind, and if I'm wrong, you show me what. The first thing that, when I asked, is it a part of a man, the first thing appeared to me was something like this, like this, like this, like this. And then, when you kept repeating the word, a bee appeared in my mind, and I might be completely wrong. Again, I'm saying it to you. And then this changed to another. Okay, if I'm wrong, I'm wrong. This changed to some sort of a bird or something. I'm wrong?
5: You're right.
4: I'm right? Thanks God.
1: The fact is that in this field that has been plagued with frauds and charlatans, many serious people at many prestigious centers of learning in this country and abroad are spending their time investigating further in this provocative field of study. The amount of foolproof, repeatable scientific data so far has been negligible, but the work continues and the interest grows.

In order to accomplish a successful relaxation exercise, we must first realize that it is absolutely necessary to relax the mind as well as the body. We can relax the body by such

We should be masters of the mind and of the body. We should have control over what happens to us. Because we have that ability, we have that power. We are neither the mind nor the body. We are the spiritual force, or being if you choose, motivating the body, motivating the mind. So, let yourself feel that you are standing at the back of the body, directing your mind and your body so that they will relax. We indeed function from the center of our being. There, we draw to ourselves everything essential for the perfect functioning of our true selves. Anything that we desire, it is our power to draw to us. Anything we desire is in existence now. We desire to know ourselves better. We desire to relax mind and body. Now, sit comfortably on a chair or lie on a couch with your arms resting at your sides and your legs parallel to each other. Make sure to be warm, and that no part of your body feels constricted in any way. Decide that you are not going to be disturbed by any noise, that you will take no notice of any sound, unless, of course, they are in any way connected to an emergency requiring your attention. If you are going to utilize this relaxation exercise to overcome insomnia, then do it at night while in bed. Establish in your mind that at the end of the exercise, you will drift into a deep and resting sleep, and that you will wake up at the time you wish to. One of the best ways to start working on the development of ESP is to experiment with telepathy, or mind-to-mind communication. For your experiments, always choose somebody who is equally interested in the subject and with whom you feel in sympathy. Increase this harmony between you and your friend by breathing in rhythmic unison for a few minutes. To do this, count aloud and together, 1, 2, 3, 4, until you get used to the rhythm. Then count silently and breathe in and out together a few times. Then decide who is going to be the sender or the projector and who the receiver. And of course, after a while, reverse positions. To begin with, the sender should concentrate on a simple object, and later on more complex things, on feelings, on ideas, gradually increasing the complexity of the message. The receiver, having emptied his mind, will unite his consciousness with the sender and try to feel, see, or think what he is feeling, seeing, or thinking. You will find that with practice,

0: Okay, we just heard from Lou Gold and his orchestra and Dancing in a Trance from 1930. And before that, Jerry Solomon and a compilation, Virginity for All, Private Press 45s, 1966 to 1969. And Psychic Vibrations was the song that he gave us. And we heard Catherine Hayward and an educational recording, circa 1960s, and ESP and the Art of Relaxation. We heard Korla Pandit before that, and Trance Dance from selections from Korla Pandit's Grand Mogul Suite from 1950, and Jan Rode and the Wild Ones, a Norwegian artist on a Swiss label, Sonic Records, and I'm in a Trance from 1964. And before that was Donovan and Clara Clairvoyant from Open Road, the 1970 Epic album, and 60 Minutes started it off with Mike Wallace discussing psychic science in the year 1973, an excerpt of a 60 Minutes segment. And here we are on the Freeform Roller Coaster on Sheena's Jungle Room Stream and WFMU. I'm Chris O. in our telepathy and metaphysical special for this afternoon, this particular Hellraiser Saturday show. And we're going to continue on, and I hope you stick around, and we'll chat after the next set.
1: Mrs. Rosemary Brown goes shopping in the market round the corner from her home in Balham in South London. It's the neighbourhood she spent all her life in, bringing up her two children by herself since her husband died 8 years ago. An unspectacular setting for Mrs. Brown's startling claim that famous long-dead composers are still writing music, giving it to the world through her. And the evidence of it she's got is beginning to intrigue many professional musicians. For what makes it more remarkable is that though Mrs. Brown's become totally involved now in a world of music, she herself is not a trained musician. In fact, normally, she can barely tell one composer from another. Her musical knowledge is based only on what she can remember of piano lessons as a child and a couple of brief spells of lessons a little later on, an extra 18 months or so. Mrs. Brown says the composers dictate to her in this room in an English they've learned in the afterlife, though when they do lapse into their own languages, she writes the words phonetically and they seem to make sense when they're translated. In the house, there are no signs of a love of serious music, no classical records, no volumes of the great composer's works. The house used to belong to Mrs. Brown's parents, and she was brought up here as a child. The neighbours, who've always lived next door, remember that years ago, Mrs. Brown could play hymn tunes and some straightforward arrangements of the simpler classics. But it was all a long time ago, and other friends and relatives testify that music played no part at all during all the years of Mrs. Brown's own married life. A private fund has now been set up by a group of professional people so that she needn't take a job any longer, but can work instead full-time with her composers and develop her gift as fully as possible. This is how the music's written down. Here, Mrs. Brown said Beethoven was dictating more of a new piano sonata.
2: It's an octave higher, yes, so I'll put that in first. Now, don't go too quickly. That's E, D sharp, yes, and group it. What's that next bit? Oh. It goes up, yes. E. Go a little more slowly. Yes. B. To B and down an octave,
1: she's able to describe in some detail Beethoven's apparent presence.
2: Well, he's very real to me. I see him and hear him, but of course while I'm concentrating on writing out the music, I'm not looking at him, so it's a question more of being guided by his voice than anything else. And he dictates the music to me note by note and tries to correct me when I make mistakes. The hearing does vary. Sometimes it's very clear, sometimes it's blurred. I don't know whether this is due to the fact that I'm not always so receptive, or whether it's general conditions, or whether even it's the fact that he's not communicating so clearly.
1: He would go through a whole piece note by note.
2: I do have to be very careful because some of the notes sound so much alike. B, C, D, E, and G, they're all a very similar sound. I have to concentrate very hard. And I think probably there are discrepancies sometimes. I wouldn't guarantee that I always receive him absolutely clearly. For instance, sometimes he'll give me something which I think, that will surely sound bad, that can't be correct, and I'll try it out on the piano to see if it sounds all right.
1: And you would turn to the piano?
2: I would turn to the piano, yes, I would turn and put this here and try it out.
1: Mrs. Brown admits that she and her husband did dabble a little in spiritualism, and she explains that Franz Liszt was the first composer she heard from.
2: As time passed, it became even more amazing because Liszt brought with him other composers. He first brought Chopin and asked me to try to receive compositions from him. And then he brought Beethoven. I was rather overawed at this, first of all. And he brought Bach. He brought Schubert and Brahms. And he came to more recent times. He brought Debussy and Rachmaninoff and... All these composers work quite frequently with me, and I think they, on their side, are trying to improve communication the same as I, on my side, are trying to become more receptive.
1: The manuscripts Mrs. Brown's producing in this way are coherent pieces of music, some bearing an uncanny resemblance to the composers she claims. We asked a professor at the London Guildhall School of Music, Dr. Malcolm Troop, to play part of a moment musical Mrs. Brown says Schubert dictated to her, note by note, only a very few months ago.

Well, I'm sure that Schubert wouldn't object to laying claim to that as his progeny. It's got so many distinctive earmarks of his style about it. And I think that if you're prepared to believe Mrs. Brown's claims that she's had no access to this sort of music, she's suddenly begun composing out of the blue with no academic training of any kind and with no access or previous knowledge of Schubert's style, I find that this authenticates beyond any doubt her composition as being conceived in exactly the style that Schubert himself would have adhered to. Now I'd like to turn our attention to a song by the same composer, a song which Rosemary Brown claims to have received from Schubert. It's called Spring Sorrow.

0: Mrs. Brown talked about that song to Hepzibah Menuhin, one of the world's great pianists, and, of course, Yehudi Menuhin's sister.
1: Well, the poetry that goes with the Schubert piece that we have.
2: Is this
1: something which you read or something which came with the music?
2: It came with the music. The two came together.
1: Mm-hmm. This is
2: the words were interwoven with the sound.
1: Yes. Well, they couldn't have been words. They were more likely to have been words of some other character, perhaps the same, living at the same time as Schubert, because
2: yes.
1: Schubert didn't write his own words,
2: did he?
1: He got his words. He chose his words from amongst the poets that he admired.
2: Yes.
1: And of course, a thought like this: "Can there be hope in the world that's so cruel? Can springtime follow?" This is very much in line with the sort of musings that Schubert was subject to.
2: Yes.
0: I asked Miss Menuhin what she made of Mrs. Brown's manuscripts.
1: Well, I look at them with immense respect, in the first place. And in the second place, I must confess that each piece, which is marked inspired by Beethoven, or inspired by Franz Schubert, or by Chopin, is a piece which is distinctly in the style of these composers. Mrs. Brown probably has a very... She's a psychic person, obviously, and therefore she can probably plug herself into influences which other people can't. How it happens, I really don't know. And I don't think it matters all that much, because we'll never be able to establish it for sure. And I think that she's a person who can serve not only as one that one must admire on behalf of this thing which has happened to her, but I think one can almost envy her also a little, because she's put herself modestly at the disposal of forces which are beyond her and yet which are in her also. And so therefore, for me, this is something quite wonderful and something that I appreciate very much.
0: Concert pianist Dennis Matthews is concerned about important mistakes in the music, while also agreeing with these striking similarities in style.
3: Yes, here we have a sonata in A minor inspired by Beethoven.

0: But how like Beethoven's style is that?
1: It certainly suggests Beethoven at once. And it suggests Beethoven to me because it reminds me of famous works of his own. For example, the opening. That's the kind of Beethovenish we associate with this. The same kind of defiant emotion at the beginning is the sort of thing Beethoven would have done. And then the left-hand tune is the sort of thing Beethoven does in The Moonlight. But to me it is pastiche. It couldn't be, as far as I can see, by these composers at a late stage, or should we say even a post-life stage in their careers, because that might, for example, have been a sketch for an early Beethoven sonata.
0: It could just have been.
1: Well, could, possibly. And yet, you see, the prototypes, the originals that I see in this, are in fact fully finished works of Beethoven.
0: How unusual is it for somebody like Mrs. Brown, with her training or lack of training, to sit at a table away from a piano with a piece of manuscript paper and just to write rather rapidly quite nice music?
1: Well, first I'd like to make the point that I have met Mrs. Brown, and I think she's a very sweet and a very humble and honest person. I wouldn't suggest one moment that she was, misleading us in any way about these so-called inspirations of hers. But the point I'd like to make is that these couldn't have been notated, that is to say, written down the notes, or even dictated by a fully professional musician, because they contain certain basic, what we might call, errors of style and harmony.
0: So what gifts would you say Mrs. Brown does possess?
1: I think she probably, if she had had the opportunity to develop her musical talents early on, she might have made a quite an interesting composer, or certainly a professional musician. But these remain pastiche, because they're based entirely on, I think, her memories of familiar works by great composers.
2: But home in Balham, Mrs. Brown's claim that she really hasn't heard much music in her life is borne out by those who know her well. But if the dictation's genuine, why these errors?
3: Well, I think this can be explained by the fact that my work is a mixture of hearing the composers, seeing them, and having my hands actually guided at the piano. Perhaps I'll get several bars dictated note by note, and then the contact may fade a little, and I find that instead it's easier to go to the piano and allow them to guide my hands, and then of course I perhaps use my own notation, which would not be the notation that they might have used themselves.
0: But you see, Mr. Matthews, as you've heard, has said that there are parts of the Beethoven that are so strikingly similar to Beethoven in style,
3: yes,
0: that you must have been familiar with his work, like parts of the Moonlight Sonata, even.
3: Yes. Well, I think it's inevitable that some of the music they're given to me now will be similar to the music they wrote, because otherwise it wouldn't show that it was actually these composers communicating. I mean, if it's rather a question of people wanting to eat their cake and have it. If the music is very similar to music they wrote when they were alive, people say, well, I must be copying. And if it's not sufficiently similar to the music they wrote when they were alive, then they say, well, it can't be their music. So they're trying to get me either way.
2: Sonatas from Beethoven, studies from Chopin, waltzes from Brahms, songs from Schubert, rhapsodies, polonaises, nocturnes, 400 compositions, too varied to describe in detail, are nevertheless, it seems, flowing onto Mrs. Brown's manuscript paper. The sheer amount of it seems impressive. Hundreds of copies of a private record have been made of the music, and an international recording company is preparing a similar LP. One of the biggest music publishers in the country is considering having the music printed, and radio's third programme is preparing a full-length documentary. Roughly every fortnight or so, Mrs. Brown makes neat copies of the latest pieces she's received, puts them in an envelope, and then posts them to this house in Edinburgh, home of a past director of the Arts Council for Scotland, and his wife, Mrs. Mary Firth, who documents the manuscripts. Mrs. Firth is a professional musician, a pianist, piano teacher, and lecturer. Though keeping an open mind, she admits to considerable bewilderment after examining Mrs. Brown's background and ability. Mrs. Brown just doesn't seem to fit, she says, into any generally accepted musical category.
4: Well, there are those who play by ear, who, generally speaking, can't read music, very often at any rate. The gift of extemporization is a different one, which some otherwise unmusical people have. There are those who do read their music, who can very seldom play by ear. There are some who memorize easily. But, in fact, almost everybody has some of this in varying degrees, but very few people have all of it.
0: Now, what has Mrs. Brown got?
4: None of it, really. She has a very average technique. She has very little ability in sight reading. She doesn't seem to be able to play by ear at all, nor extemporize. She has tried, and this doesn't seem to work. But, moreover, if one thinks of the time that Mrs. Brown has had, 4 years covers the period that I know anything about. In that time, for three of those years, more than three of those years, she was an ordinary housewife doing a job of work, having all the chores, only being at home a very short time, coping with two children. And remember that this is in middle life when one doesn't get a skill very easily. And the progress that she has made is far more than one would find in a music student doing nothing else.
0: And she's not been trained in composition.
4: And she has in no way been trained and really has very little harmonic knowledge of any kind. Now, for example, this piece of music, which Mrs. Brown says is derived from Chopin, shows, to my mind, a complete absorption of his style. You will hear that, in fact, he has written works very like it. But that doesn't mean to say, of course, that it is just an imitation. It is really an absorption of style, which is a different thing.

0: Oh, that's B there. Oh, and then B an octave higher.
1: Among other information Mrs. Brown claims to have received is a technique of fingering from Chopin, which some experts say he did use himself. Here she said she was talking with Liszt.
0: Right, I've got it, yes. A group of four again. I can't write any quicker. He wants me to hurry.
1: Medical science naturally rejects much of her story. Psychiatrists say a remarkable memory linked with a musical gift she doesn't know she's got is the likeliest explanation, but they admit it's baffling. Writing music to order is a challenge faced in scoring it for films, a discipline familiar to the brilliant young composer Richard Rodney Bennett. After studying Mrs. Brown's writing technique, does he feel, as a composer, that this solution, based on a phenomenal memory, is plausible?
2: In fact, it doesn't really satisfy me because the music which she has seems to go so much deeper than just a kind of instant recreation of the surface mannerisms of a composer. We can all imitate Debussy at the piano if we want to, but to create a piece of music which is coherent as a piece of music, which seems to go very much to the root of a composer's style, while recreating it instantly, is much more complicated. People tend, I think, to minimise the importance of notation and the difficulty of actually notating what one wants to hear. And there are certain technical faults which she would be the first to agree to, but in general, the notation is extraordinarily assured and competent, and she does get down onto paper exactly what she wants to hear. And from working with my own students, I know how difficult this is some of the time.
3: How do you feel personally about her claim that these composers actually come to her in her room in Balham?
2: I just have to keep on keeping an open mind about this. The first time I went down there, she told me immediately that Debussy was, of course, my most important composer, which is true, that he's always watched over me and his interest in my music. And at one point I was talking to her about some Debussy preludes, which I'm learning for a concert. And, of course, there are two books of Debussy preludes. Maybe there are 24 preludes. And I said, there's one with which I'm having a lot of trouble with the interpretation. And she just sort of looked a little blank for a moment. And she said, well, of course, you're beginning it too loud. You're beginning it very abruptly. And you're frightened of using the pedal. He wants it to sound very fluid. Also, the tempo you're keeping too tight. Also, there's a run in the right hand which needs to be much more blurred than you're playing it too cleanly. And of course, if she'd been talking about the other pieces I was learning of Debussy, this would have been nonsense, but it happened to be exactly the one which I was learning, which was causing me trouble, and I hadn't given her any information at all.
0: Be a rhapsody inspired by Liszt.
3: Liszt?
0: Liszt, yes.
3: Is he with you now?
0: Yes, I am conscious that he's with me. I can actually see him almost as clearly as you, yes.
3: And how does that music take shape then?
0: Well, this goes rather by his guiding my hands. I can feel my hands being pushed to the right chords and the right notes.
3: You're not just playing it by ear out of your head?
0: No.
3: And if you can see Liszt now, how is he dressed?
0: Well, he's appearing at the moment as quite a young person, I would say about 35, and dressed in rather similar clothes to the present day clothes.
3: Whereabouts in the room is he?
0: He's standing actually here beside me. Well, I hope he comes out on the cameras, but I don't suppose there's much hope.
3: And you can hear quite clearly what
0: he
3: says?
0: I can hear him, yes.
3: And when he imprints a few bars by your hands on the keys, what do you do, write it down?
0: Well, then I write it down, and quite often perhaps I move on to the wrong line and he says, no, that's wrong, it should be so-and-so instead, and I rub it out and put it right.
1: Thus, this strange music appears. Schubert's just starting work on a string quartet, it seems, and Beethoven a new choral symphony. With her little allowance, Mrs. Brown's not after further financial rewards. She says her greatest hope is that one day others will come to accept her work for what she's claiming it is.

Okay, that was Miles Davis and ESP, the title track from his album of the same name from 1965. And we heard a BBC TV special, Mrs. Brown and the Great Composers, from 1969, all about a woman, Rosemary Brown, who channeled great composers and was transcribing new music from them. Some people said it was possible. Some people said, yeah, it could be. Who's kind of like, Mrs. Brown, you've got a lovely departed composer on your back. And this is the Freeform Roller Coaster on Sheena's Jungle Room Stream and WFMU. And here we are in the Hellraiser for the month of October, where we ask for your donations to the station to help keep us afloat for the rest of the year, keep the coffers full for the rest of the year as bills come in. And we have, in the past, relied on a particular grant, a federal grant, that was dematerialized. It was reduced to nothingness by the corporatocracy that is in the fascist control. And we are left to make up about an 8% gap in our budget. So please consider donating to WFMU, clicking the widget at the top of the page, and donate to this show, to Sheena's Jungle Room Stream, to WFMU. And we are offering some great t-shirts specifically for this 2026 Hellraiser. There's the Floating Otter t-shirt and the Dancing Frogs. And you can get one of those designs for $50, or both of them for $100. And in addition to that, you can get a DJ premium if you pledge at $100. You'll get the two new t-shirts and a chance to get the Sheena's Jungle Room keychain, which is still available for a very short time, very limited time. So some links on the playlist will show you the things that are available and great images and other information that you can enjoy about upcoming specials and things going on in the area at Jersey City, at WFMU in Monty Hall, for you to come by and help support the station doing things that way. We're also preparing for the record fair, which is going to be coming up next month, which is not that far away. That's the WFMU record fair in Manhattan, and some more details about that are on the playlist for you to check out. So thanks again to everybody who's donated. We appreciate that, and we look forward to getting your support for this particular month of the Hellraiser. And if you can, if you are a Swag for Life pledger, you can perhaps consider increasing your monthly donation. Just a few dollars here and there will help keep us going along. And thanks again. So we're going to continue on with some music for our telepathy and trance special here on the Freeform Roller Coaster. Stick around.

venture through the portholes of antiquity into the universal consciousness of mankind, which lies within the opaque substance of your mind. Come in.

Men who have caused revolutionary changes in society, the repercussions of which are still felt today, like the ripples of water made by a falling pebble into the stream of life.

Look at the walls of the universe, a travelogue of history in which every instant of time is firmly planted. Some grow.

times the other, and creates the paranoia in which man exists. Until the night

Take, for example, a time when you have received a strong feeling about a certain friend or loved one. You may be disturbed about them, fearful that they may have been hurt or become ill. Eventually you learn that at this very moment, that person was thinking strongly of you and had been taken sick or injured in some accident. It is then you realize that you had picked up their thought, that the faculty of telepathy had functioned for you. Let me explain how and why it did. When an individual is taken suddenly ill or has had an accident, it is natural for him to think of a nearest of kin

0: a mind-to-mind connection is made on subconscious levels. Your own conscious mind may be fixed on something you are doing at the moment, so you disregard this thought impression when it comes or don't recognize it. Or if you have a fleeting feeling of uneasiness about this person, you cast it aside as your imagination or your worries about him. But if this party continues to think and feel strongly enough about you, his stream of thought energy, or whatever force it is, will finally break through from your subconscious, where it has been received, to your conscious mind, and you will recognize it and act upon it, even though your conscious mind may still try to argue you out of it. Remember, your conscious mind deals only with your five physical senses of sight, hearing, taste, touch, and smell. It is therefore limited in its awareness to only the area in this outer world, and it will resist any impressions which come from your higher powers of mind until you train it to be on the alert to recognize your hunches or telepathic flashes when they come.
1: Children, tell this poor benighted child the way we let the spirits help us.
2: Every time you get the chance, throw yourself into a trance.
1: Good show. You need no drink

All right, that was Beatrice Lilly as Madame Arcati in the musical High Spirits, ABC Paramount cast recording from 1964, and Go Into Your Trance, a musical version of Blythe Spirit, Noel Coward's play. And I have to mention that if you are of the mind that Blythe Spirit is a great production, you should check out 1966 TV presentation with Dirk Bogarde and Ruth Gordon. Goodness gracious. And yeah, it's really sweet. Before that, we heard Harold Sherman and Feelings Behind Thoughts from 1960 Advanced Techniques in Extrasensory Perception, Volume 2 on 1960.

great educational recordings. Eberhard Schoener and the Secret Society gave us Falling in Trance from Transformation on Harvest in 1977, and we heard Perry Leopold doing The Absurd Paranoid from Experiment in Metaphysics from 1970, a self-released album. And we started off with Pierre Henry and Trance from Variation Pour une Porte et un Soupir, Variations for a Door and a Sigh from 1967 on Philips. And we have about a half an hour left to the Freeform Roller Coaster, and we're going to continue on with some music crammed into our mind over matter. So stick around.

0: Noelle made good extremes on the ecology bit. She's got the right idea.
1: Yeah, I don't see what Bob sees in that chick.
2: Bob dates other girls.
1: Yeah, he dated Jan last spring, and I told him I'd break his neck if he did it again.
3: Something to drink?
0: Testies, everybody.
4: Make mine bud, will you?
0: Wait. Testies will be fine, Mom. Try that, Ford.
5: Yeah, sure. Okay.
0: Okay, I'll get it.
4: Hey, Jen's got a Ouija board. You guys want to try it, huh?
5: Sure, sounds far on.
2: Hey, how about our game?
4: We'll finish that later.
3: Come on over here.
0: Oh, she was so scared when she came. What shall we ask it?
6: Ask it how many signatures Noelle is going to get on those petitions.
0: Good idea. How many signatures is Noelle going to get? Everybody concentrate. How many signatures is Noelle going to get?

0: Not too bad. It's half the student body.
1: Don't forget your snacks now.
2: Thanks, Mom. Let's ask the board something serious.
0: All right. How about who'll be the first one to die?
2: That could be a good question if we're serious.
0: Yeah, dead serious.
3: You mean to tell me that thing could predict?
0: Well, why don't you and John try it?
2: No, it works best for girl and guy.
0: Well, you and Jan.
3: Hey, best couple over here.
2: Go ahead.
3: All right. All right.
4: Yep.
5: Okay, what do I do?
2: All right. We put both our hands on the pointer, like this. And then, we concentrate on the question, who will be the first to die? Even if you don't believe Bob, at least concentrate on the question. Who will be the first to die? Who will be the first to die? Who will be the first to die?

0: Hey, hold it a minute. That's...
1: Hey, man, that could have been you.
0: So what? Maybe all of us will live to be 100.
2: Come in.

0: do you use this, Daddy?
1: Ouija, the mystifying oracle. Most modern method of fortune telling. Anybody want to try it?
2: I have a friend at the university who can probably translate this. I'll take it over to him tomorrow.
3: My boss, Mr. Van Allen, talks Latin in his sleep. If he can't translate it, no one can.
1: You want your fortune told?
4: Maybe. That's an excerpt from the movie 13 Ghosts from 1960, talking about a Ouija board. And we heard Beach House and ESP from 2022. Lena Lovitch and Telepathy from 1978. Before that, Delight and ESP from 1990's World Clique. And we heard The Beaver Patrol from 1967 and a song called ESP. See the theme here? And the Globetrotters before that with ESP from 1971 on Kirshner Records. We heard a little segment from the 1970s about the Ouija board. And then Ferlin Husky, Living in a Trance from 1961. Ooh, moody, moody, moody. And we started off with Gary Shelton and the Trance from 1958. Thank you so much for hanging around here on the Freeform Roller Coaster on Sheena's Jungle Room Stream and WFMU. And I want to let you know that Ms. Sheena Machine will take over after I'm done for the time being, and the robot stream will continue on. I'll see you next week. Make sure you stick around for the Hellraiser and donate to WFMU. And thanks again to all the people who have done that already. And I'm going to leave you now with the Buzzcocks. Thanks so much. Take care of yourselves. I love you all. Be well. Bye-bye.

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0: on
1: left me,
0: and
1: did
0: I'll
1: you
0: never
1: hear?
0: Leave you, my love. 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
0: Sometimes you have to forget so that you can move on.
1: I'll be okay, Herb.
0: Sometimes you have to forget. You have to forget so that you can move on. 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
1: I'll be right with you, Herb. 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
0: Either way, I'll be here for you, my love.
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1: When routine bites hard. 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
1: Oh, and that handsome Kenny Bernstein is Budweiser King.
0: The Hawaiian John Force.
1: Cute little Trip Shoemaker and that darling Craig Epperly.
0: And Jim Dunn, Alaska's Jim Moore, Mighty Mike Densham.
1: I love it when Tommy Ivo's four-engine car smokes all four tires and those jets light my fire. Hayden Prophet, Scott Hammock, Doug Rose.
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3: Oh my God, no.

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0: They won't rumble. Rule 12, section 14 of their club charter.
1: Come on.
3: What do you want?
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0: What's the password?
1: Sheena's Jungle Room!
0: Man, oh man, oh man, is that scary. Is everyone inside? Is everyone safe? Hey, pour those drinks, Tall. I like everything to be a little pumpkin spice. 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Is this a crazy night? It's Hellraiser, and I can't get enough. It's time, especially in this Hellraiser time, for a little shock treatment. I'm not a loco with Mo.

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0: 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Oh, and now that I got your attention, how about a one night? You know. Stand.
1: Don't put any of those old cheap moves on me.
2: Okay? No.
1: It's different.
2: I have all new cheap moves.
3: Nervous?
2: Yes.
3: First time?
2: No, I've been nervous lots of times.
4: So, anyways, you guys want to make out or what?
2: Would you like to buy a monkey?
5: Oh, Carol, seriously, it was an accident, I swear to God.
6: An accident? Your thing just got into a box of popcorn.
7: Baby, we're the sex men.
8: I'm Kiss. She's torture. We're here to save the world from a paranormal sexual event.
9: Hey, baby. You ever had a chick with a beard before?
10: I can't say that I have there, bearded broad.
9: Well, then, sugar, you haven't lived.
10: Note to self, I don't want to live.
5: Your experiments. I don't know if you've read my latest book, Advanced Sexual Positions, How to Achieve Them Without Laughing, but it's getting to be a classic.
11: How come you never scream when we have sex?
12: Give me something to scream about.
6: Well, I don't think you're ugly. Exactly.
13: Wanna suck face?
14: Come to my room right after dinner.
15: No, not tonight. I'm too tired. I think I'm gonna turn in early.
14: I'll let you wear my underwear.
15: I'll be there.
16: Those places are filthy. And the worst part is, that little girl grinding and dry humping

0: stage up there?
1: That's somebody's daughter up there. I was just going to say that.
2: See? So bad about being small. You're not going to be small forever.
3: Play with it, pal. Don't talk to it.
4: Well, that's quite a nice little nothing you're almost wearing. I approve.
5: I finally had an orgasm, and my doctor told me it was the wrong kind.
6: Did you have the wrong kind? Really? I've never had the wrong kind, ever. My worst one was right on the money.
7: Roxanne, I have what doctors call very active glands. You're the only person I've told. My folks don't even know.
8: Well, maybe you can have surgery without them knowing.
9: Oh, heck with surgery. Let's wrestle.
10: Nice beaver.
5: Thank you. I just had it stuffed.
10: Let me help.
11: Don't tell me you're going to pork Marlene Desmond.
12: Pork? Going to hump her brains out, aren't you?
13: Boone, I anticipate a deeply religious experience.
14: I'm going steady. And I French kiss.
15: So everybody does that.
14: Yeah, but Daddy says I'm the best at it.
16: Got something to show you.
17: Is it bigger than a baby's arm?
15: Mr. Andrews, nice haircut. Looking extremely dilfy today.
18: Are all nerds as good as you?
19: Yes.
18: How come?
19: Because all jocks think about is sports. All we ever think about is sex.
20: One day I came home and found him in the shower. With a girl. And her mother.
21: Well, at least he kept it in the family.
22: Welcome to the Statue of Liberty. The statue is a gift from French citizens that has come to symbolize hope for naked women everywhere. Bocce ball!
23: Do you love me?
24: Well, let's just say that I am very much in lust with you.
25: Well, send her a new memo. To Katie. From Andy. Re, me being your boyfriend. Hunker down for doinkage.
26: Did you ever find Bugs Bunny attractive when you put on a dress and play a girl bunny?
25: No.
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everybody. How are we doing this absolutely beautiful Saturday, October 10th? Is everyone feeling good? We got a big, big, big show tonight. Tonight on the show, from the motion picture, Trust Me, I'm a Doctor, we have Linda Hamilton, Cal Penn, and writer-director Thane Economo. After that, oh my gosh, this is a big one. For all you Broadway and TV folks, Laura Benanti's going to come in the show, and she's got a brand new one-woman show called Laura Benanti. Nobody cares. We're also going to be taking a look at The Social Reckoning in the movies and Lanterns. Are you a DC Comics person? Lanterns on TV. And also, let's not forget... Yes, it's Hellraiser Month here at WFMU, so please do your very best. 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Isn't that nice? Hellraiser. All right, we got so much to get to today, so let's kick it off. This is Purr!

0: There they are, the Talking Heads. Take Me to the River live at the Agora, Cleveland, Ohio. Live at the Agora, Cleveland, Ohio, December 18th, 1978. And it's really funny. That makes me think, punctuation. How important is punctuation? There was a thing, I hate to mention our fearless leader right at the top of the show, but it just totally reminds me of it. Pete Davidson was saying that when he was on, when Trump was on SNL, that in Pete's words, not a reader, could not read. And what he was describing mostly was that, although is anyone necessarily shocked that he can't read for the guy who keeps bringing up the point that there's a B in the word dumb? But that he would blow through punctuation, so the syntax of everything was always off. Yeah, that's right. America, can we say lesson learned? Maybe, please? Top of that set, Perennial, off of their brand new album, Modernism, we heard The Shadow. That kick-ass track. And I don't know Perennial, so I'm going to have to get into it. After that, The Yummy Fur, off of their latest Everybody Talks About the Weather, we heard Unity Over Europe. Don Richard has a brand new album, Creole Culture. From it, we heard Baby Can We? Oh, this is a fun album. You know what? I'm a sucker for a covers album. And Michelle Ndegichela... Oh, man. Too early for this. Michelle Ndegichela, thank you, has released a covers album called Synonym. And it's a lot of collaboration as well. This, we heard she and Cat Power taking on Don't You Want Me, the Human League's Don't You Want Me. After that, Ann Wilson with her band Trip Sitter, I Will Not Be Coming Back, and that's off of her brand new album, Consecrated Ground. Wow, words this morning. Words! And that took us to Talking Heads, which brings me to you. Thank you, one and all, for making this just a wonderful, wonderful... Hellraiser. If you haven't done so already, do us a favor, man. Go over to WFMU.org. You can find the playlist. You can find the room. And you know what you can also find at the top of that room up there? You can find that little gray bar that will tell you how well we're doing on this program. Also, how well we're doing here at the station for the Hellraiser. And you got some pocket change you want to throw in the pot on behalf of One Night Stand? I would be eternally grateful. And with that, on with tonight's program. Trust Me, I'm a Doctor tells the story of Dr. Sandeep Kapoor, played by Cal Penn, whose life and career unravel when he's implicated in the death of his patient, Anna Nicole Smith. Linda Hamilton plays his defense attorney, Ellen Garofalo, who must untangle his complicated relationship with the celebrity as she fights to clear his name. Based on Kapoor's memoir, the film follows his journey from Hollywood's world of fame and excess into a legal battle with his reputation and freedom at stake. Tonight on the show, Linda Hamilton, Cal Penn, and writer-director Thane Economo.
1: 2004. Every day, I worked and had lunch alone. It was a quiet life. A very quiet life.
2: I think she's having a heart attack. Is anyone here a doctor?
3: How about we start over?
1: What do you mean?
3: I mean, Sandeep, the question was, how did you meet
4: Anna Nicole Smith died of a prescription medicine overdose, and now we're all wondering who's to blame.
5: Please look up towards a small plastic bird.
1: Sorry, did you say small plastic? They're alleging that I worked in secret with Dr. Arosevich and
6: Howard Stern. The radio host?
1: No, the other one, Howard K. Stern.
4: Sandeep.
3: I think the most important thing right now is that you be completely honest with me. Was your relationship sexual with Anna Nicole Smith?
1: This was the only time. And besides, everyone can tell I'm gay.
3: Why can't you just marry a nice girl?
1: Okay, so not everyone.
3: Dr. Kapoor is a good doctor.
7: It is my belief that Dr. Kapoor should not be allowed to practice medicine.
8: Is this a journal?
1: There's an imaginary line separating appropriate doctor-patient behavior from utter debauchery.
9: You don't believe me.
3: Doesn't matter what I believe. Why did you write it down?
1: Do you honestly think you'd have done anything different?
10: We, the jury, find the defendant standing the board.
1: I mean, come on. Do you believe me?
11: I have Howard Stern on the line.
1: The other one.
0: Ladies and gentlemen, please help me welcome to the show Linda Hamilton and writer-director Thane Economo. Linda, Thane, thank you so much for being here. I just had the pleasure of seeing your new film, Trust Me, I'm a Doctor. It is a surprisingly delightful and then heart-filled romp. There's a lot in this movie. Thane, I want to start with this. Where does this project meet you? Was it something that you actively were going after, or does it come to you?
12: No, my producer, Ryan Hawkins, put the memoir in my hands. He put the book in my hands, and I took a look at it, and I saw Anna Nicole and Dr. Kapoor on the cover, and I said, is this going to be salacious? I don't really know what this is, but I started to read the book. And, the heartbreaking passing of Anna Nicole is about 30 pages in. And I'm wondering to myself, what's the rest of this book?
0: Right.
12: And of course, it's this crazy trial where truth is really crazier than fiction. And I found myself just getting obsessed with the details and the research. And so I returned back to my producer. I said, we got to do this one. This is such an interesting story. And it's in such an interesting setting and time. That 2007 height of tabloid culture was just fascinating to me.
0: Oh, absolutely. But you do something really interesting here. You could have told, because there is there's a lot of heaviness in this story. This could have been a very stark, dark biopic. The tone is very particular that you've gone with, and it's funny, it's light, it makes it fun. But it's not obvious to me, other than if I look at Anna Nicole Smith, it does sort of embody what we thought of with her. Is that sort of your mindset when going into this?
12: Well, that's a huge element of it, is when you talk about Anna Nicole, this is someone who was fun and funny and larger than life. And she lived in extremes of extreme highs and, yes, also extreme lows. But I wanted the audience to feel what it was like to be around her, what it was like to be in her orbit. And that's going to have a sense of fun and entertainment to it. And then as far as the trial itself and the kind of hitting the tone of that, matching the, yes, there's just moments of despair, but there's also moments that were just, when I was reading the book, I was chuckling to myself because I just couldn't believe what was happening and the evidence that was being produced against him and the mistakes he was making and the ways he kept, you know, tripping over his own feet into holes he kept digging for himself. And so what it came to is I said, this should have the feeling that I had when I read the book for the first time. And honestly, if I were to sit across from you at a dinner party, this is the way I'd tell you the story.
0: Okay. Amazing. Linda, first off, Linda, this is a big deal, me talking to you, so I want to thank you for that. What interested you about playing Ellen Garofalo? When you read the script, was there something that you thought, oh, I get this person and there's something I want to bring to this?
3: Not particularly on the first read, but what I saw was a script that was just perfect.
0: Wow.
3: It wasn't so much about playing Ellen as just like being a part of this. I just thought, and Cal will tell you the same, I think, that we just thought it was a perfect script. And even, you just have to go for it. You just have to go for it. And she was daunting. You know, she speaks in paragraphs, many, many paragraphs.
0: Yes.
3: Paragraphs. And I was in the midst of doing Stranger Things too, so I had to kind of carve out a spot to run off to Toronto change my hair and become this other woman. I just was like, wow, what if she sounds like Dr. K on Stranger Things? You know?
0: Sure, of course.
3: It's, and I really
8: really invest when I'm playing women. But anyway, we made it work because that's how much I loved it. And I loved it all. Even when I got to Toronto, working with Thane, loved Cal. I just had the time of my life.
0: Well, you know what? It shows on the screen because I feel like there's a lightness to you in this character. And also, you
8: are... She doesn't kill anybody.
0: She doesn't kill anyone.
8: It's been a long time since I did that kind of work.
0: If that's not on a poster somewhere, it's a missed opportunity.
8: Meet Ellen Garofalo. She doesn't kill anybody.

0: of the tone of this, Linda, was, did you kind of stay away from trying to do an Ellen impression, or did you study her a bit? What was your break?
1: You know what? I did not. And every interview that I have where I say that, I feel like kicking myself, like, oh, she was really lazy.
0: But no.
1: It was just there on the page, and there was a lightness to it. And I didn't feel that indebted to play the actual, because we take a lot of liberties and have a lot of fun with the film, and there is a lightness. But what it was that there was already a rhythm there. And if you get into meeting people and then she, oh, and doing her mannerisms and rhythms, I felt like I was going to be working against what was already there. Do you know what I mean? I gathered certain elements of understanding about her. But really, it is all there on the page. So I just went for it.
0: Yeah, and you've got some great, you've actually got some great throwaway, very funny lines throughout.
1: Thane. I think it's important to say that Thane and I share a birthday.
2: That is true.
1: So we must have some symmetry and understanding. You know what I mean? Like, hey, we're
2: some kind of connection going on. Yeah.
1: So that was great.
0: I dig it. So then how did the two of you find the balance together? Because again, you're going for a very particular tone, but also you don't want to abandon the reality. And also you don't want it to escape the emotional connection with the audience. You know, is that in the cut? Are you then in the cut sort of either dialing it back or pushing it forward? How is that working for you?
2: I've never had more conversations about tone during pre-production into production, into post-production. We're talking everyone from camera department to production design are talking about ways that we're keeping this grounded, but we're keeping it fun at times. I wanted the tone to be felt through the cinematography, the way that it's brighter at the beginning and a little bit harsher at the end. But with Linda and I, it was always going back to the characters and the motivations. And, you know, if there's a particular moment that, you know, we want the fun to come out of it, it would usually come out of our conversations. If I'd say, Linda, I don't know why, but this line tickles me, and I think it's going to tickle Ellen too. And we just need to kind of hit, you know, we'll just go a little bit harder on that, just because we're working together on figuring out that tone.
0: Yeah, I look, the entire movie, I'm having a good time. And then all of a sudden, there's a moment that happens kind of late in the film where Sandeep has this heart to heart with his dad. And man, if that didn't shoot right through me. And I was like, okay. All right, now I'm like all the way in. I'm not watching it anymore. I'm invested, right?
1: Oh, sweet.
0: What, I mean, how important to you was that scene? Because it feels so, that moment almost strips away all of the sort of comedic edifice that exists prior to that moment.
2: It was incredibly important to me. It was the hardest scene to write. It had the scene that had the most drafts. Anyone that was following along knows that went into Pink Marigold all the way down the line. We were working on that scene to make sure we got it right. It felt so important, you know, without giving too much away. This is a movie that touches a lot about the difference between our private and public lives. And of course, Anna Nicole lived one of the most public lives of any public figure. And Sandeep Kapoor, at least when the movie starts, is living an incredibly guarded life. And he is keeping a tremendous secret from the person he loves the most in the world, his father. And I felt like any movie that's tackling this needs to tackle this conflict and this scene between father and son. It's in the book, but very lightly mentioned. I have to give the credit to Cal to talking with Dr. Kapoor and hearing about the conversations that he had with his father and really pulling out those details. Again, everything in this film, when we needed to lean upon something, we leaned upon the truth and we went to the source and we went

0: Linda, when you're playing Ellen, who has to represent Sandeep, and she's also trying to figure out the person in front of him, right? It's the lawyer thing. It's what's on the page, and then what's the actual reality? How do you approach Ellen's relationship with him, particularly the balance between understanding him and challenging him?
1: Well, she is a very practiced lawyer, and I mean, who amongst us hasn't thought, what does a defense lawyer really feel? They're defending this and that. How could they feel good? You know, I mean, it is a real sort of paradoxical place in the justice system. So I wanted to leap into that a little bit. It's not much of the script, but there is a moment where, I mean, she says throughout, what I think doesn't matter. It's what the jury thinks. It doesn't matter what I think. It doesn't matter if I believe you. And she toes that line, but then there's that moment of exposure where you realize, is that still in the script, Dane?
2: Oh, it's there. Yeah. She calls him, asks, is he a fraud? Is he a liar?
1: Yeah, because you really see how invested she is, because it really escapes her. That challenge to him sort of escapes her inappropriately. And that's when you know that she's impacted emotionally much more than she lets on. And it's always really lovely to have that, you know, you have the polished attorney, the polished professional, but underneath, who is she? And what is she in that little moment? What is she like when she's had a drink at the office and it's really late at night? So that was really fun to explore, because Thane, you know, created an environment where we could see Ellen in many different, you know, environments.
0: Yeah. And
1: created that.
0: Absolutely. You and Cal have a wonderful chemistry throughout. It's really kind of the lifeblood of this whole piece. What did working with Cal give you that this you couldn't have anticipated from the script?
1: Cal is just one of the most special actors I've worked with. His process is really thoughtful. He's quiet. And yet, as we got to know each other, and we had to sort of jump in immediately, there wasn't a lot of rehearsal, so we didn't know much about each other, except when I showed up on the day to work. And I watched him kind of, you know, I mean, he was kind of duck and cover for the first day, like head in the script, like I think he was just waiting to see who I really am and how I am. And by day two, you know, he put the phone down and then, and we just loved jumping into every different scene. It was like we would do something, feel good about it, and I would run to the trailer to get the change of clothes. We had no time. And then just go, ooh, what are we going to do with this scene? You know what I mean? It's like, it felt like theater in a way, because I was off book because I knew I had to be. It was huge. So then you get to play when you get on set with somebody and you know all the lines. And then it's like, He had so much dignity. I didn't make that really about him. I should have. He had so much dignity, integrity. He's a gentleman. He's thoughtful. He's bright. He just was perfect to work with. I felt like we were on stage.
2: And I'll say from my end that watching the two, Linda and Cal together, was just electric on the day, and of course in the cutting room as well, where I could feel the set getting quiet when the two of them would go at each other. And you know, it's not the kind of thing I could take credit for. I'm not saying like I predicted, of course Cal Penn and Linda Hamilton are the perfect on-screen pair, but honestly, when we put them together, we couldn't believe watching it. Like the different approaches, it's the different processes. One thing that I love to say about just how actors are different is when I work with Cal, as she said, it's quiet. It's you know, we're thinking, we're processing, we're going through it. He doesn't want to know anything about the camera. And then before we start, I never say action. I always go, Cal, whenever you're ready. And I just kind of let him roll into it. And then day one with Linda, I said, Linda, whenever you're ready. And Linda said, Thane, I'm going to need you to scream out action as loud as you can. I'm like a racehorse. I want to come out of the gate. And that's what Linda gave me every time. And it was awesome.
0: Wow. It's the Jim Cameron versus the Clint Eastwood approach, right?
2: Totally different. Here you go in action. And yeah. And also Linda and I would have great conversations about the camera as well. You know, she wanted to know where the camera was, what it was doing, what the lens was. So it's one of the fun things of being a director and working with actors is everyone's got a different process. But when you get the right two people in the right room together, fireworks.
0: Well, I think you got it. I think you got fireworks. Linda, Thane, thank you so much for being here. I think the film is fantastic, and we're recommending it.
2: Oh, thank you so much.
1: I think you're fantastic. Those were great questions.
0: Thank you, Linda.
1: Yeah, you're...

0: Ladies and gentlemen, please help me welcome to the show, Cal Penn. Cal, thank you so much for being here tonight.
1: Thanks, Bob.
0: So I recently watched Trust Me, I'm a Doctor, and it takes me for a ride that I was not expecting to go down. It's fascinating on so many levels, but I think, and I spoke about this with Thane and Linda too, it's the tone in which this story is being told that is really unique, and it's the thing that kind of makes you sit up and take notice. For you, you're also a writer. What drew you to this project? What did you, when you look at the script, did you know, yeah, I know how to contribute to this?
1: Yeah, it was the script kind of caught me off guard. You know, this is a story about the doctor of the late model and reality TV star Anna Nicole Smith, right? And I saw an email in my inbox with like just a short synopsis and the script attached. And I remember just like skimming the email and thinking to myself, oh, yeah, I know this story. This is that doctor who's in prison for murdering that lady. And so I start reading the script because I was like, ooh, a lead playing a murderer. And I start reading the script and I was like, oh, that's not at all what the script is about, or I guess what happened. And I thought, like, why do I think that's what happened? I never followed the actual Anna Nicole Smith case. I remember it was a sad thing. Why in my head? And by the way, like, why was I so cocky, right? Like, I felt like that guy that reads three tweets and thinks he's an expert on something. I was like, oh, shit, I'm that person now. So then read the script and was like, oh, this is really juicy. It's about vulnerability. It's about, obviously, bad decisions, questions of ethics, all of this stuff. I think I want to see if there's a contribution I can make just performance-wise. I'd never had the chance to play a character like that.
0: I'm right with you. When the film starts, I really thought, because I'm not a People magazine reader.
1: Yeah.
0: Boy, that shows my age, doesn't it?
1: I mean, same. So,
0: but like, so I thought I kind of knew it too, because it was all over the place. It was like, oh, it was another one of these doctors that took advantage of a celebrity and killed them and is now serving. But yeah, I didn't know. I knew probably from the moment he was arrested and nothing else.
1: Yeah.
0: Right. So it was wild to go down this ride, and one that I get really invested in. Was there a scene in the script that seals the deal for you when you're reading it?
1: Yes. It's tied into the real doctor, though. So let me just set this up for you. Is that in the movie, you see that he's got this tiny office, right? And he's like really kind to his patients. And when I read the script, I kind of rolled my eyes to myself. I was like, what is this, 1955? Like, the doctor knows everybody's name. Like, Bob, I don't know about you, but when I try to make an appointment with my doctor, it's either some like AI robot garbage I have to sit through, or I just have to log on to a website. And in both cases, the soonest appointment is like 7.5 weeks from now. And I was like, great, this is all wonderful. We live in a hell world and that's it. So I was like, there's no reality in which this doctor is living this life. Then I shadow the real Sandeep, and he still, even today, he still practices in the same practice that he bought from Dr. Kovner, which you see in the movie. It's a tiny, it's just a couple of rooms on Ventura Boulevard in LA. And he has receptionist humans who answer the phone, and he knows all of his patients by name. And it's not uncommon for him to get invitations to like a patient's kid's bar mitzvah or a Super Bowl party or something. So that unlocked for me this whole thing of, you know, in the movie and in the script, you see Anna invites him to this pride parade and party. And when I first read it, I was like, I don't buy that any doctor who isn't messed up in the head would say yes to this. And then you realize he actually conducts his whole practice with that old school type of, he's not a cheap doctor. I don't even know if he takes insurance. Because of that, he has a small patient list. And because of that, the level of care is really high. And so then I'm like, okay, it makes sense to me that you would go to this party with your patient.
0: Right.
1: It makes sense to me that you might have 2 glasses of champagne with her. It does not make sense to me that you'd have 9 bottles of champagne with her and then make out with her on a couch on the dance floor. That's where you lose me. So, like, So that scene to me is like the epitome of his terrible decision making.
0: Yeah.
1: And it's also tied into his own insecurity, right? So that's why it appealed to me so much.
2: I have been in a great and wonderful surprise for you.

into the night. His pawn takes my bishop, the rook to the king, marching to the queen. And if I win, I live. But if I lose, such might fall. He came for me and brought me down here. A challenge he offered, the best out of three. And if I win, I live. But if I lose, take

0: Now, I see a gear in you in this film that I don't know that I've seen before. You're doing some fairly intense character work. And what I found to be really interesting was it felt like you developed it. And obviously, you were shadowing Sandeep, but I don't get the impression that you're doing an impression of him. You're finding this other pocket where Cal disappears and you've created the fictional Sandeep. Was that intentional? Is that how you arrived at that?
1: Thank you. I'm sure you know this, Bob. That's like the kindest compliment you can pay an actor. So thank you.
0: Sure.
1: I think, you know, of course that was intentional. I think I wanted to ground Sandeep as best as possible. And I think there were multiple ways that we could have done that. But when I spent time with him, I think, I don't know if he knows all these details, but things like, you know, somebody's body language at different times based on who they're talking to says a lot. And the way that he sits, if it's a patient he's known for a long time or if it's a friend of his, is very different than if it's a first time interaction with somebody.
0: Sure.
1: And, you know, not to dig too deep into what that probably meant for him, but when I saw all of that, something clicked where I was like, I think I understand the different versions in which he exists. And so to me, that just grounded him more overall.
0: Yeah. Bravo. It works.
1: Thank you.
0: And then there's this, and I talked about this extensively with Thane as well. There is this very specific tone to this film.
1: Yeah.
0: And Thane said that you guys talked about it in depth going in pre-production, which I'm sure was an extraordinarily helpful. However, I know as no one has any time these days for rehearsal, you are just kind of jumping in with the cameras rolling. How are you dialing in or dialing up your performance to sort of match the script tone?
1: We had some rehearsal time, but I mean, one of the things I said to Thane from the beginning was like, you have a script that is not told in sequential order. It's heavily stylized.
0: Yeah.
1: And I think he was like, yeah, but you're a pro. And I was like, no, you don't have to do all that. What I need you to know is I deeply rely on the strength of a director in situations like this more than even usual. So I need you, because I rearranged the script order to be sequential, because if I'm outlining the beats of my character and the arc start to finish, it can't be in the order that the script is in. It has to be in sequential order. So because of that, it's like I'm really relying on you to make sure that that's also in your head. And it was, obviously, this is his baby. He wrote it. He's also directing it. So and what a great, I thought he did such a great job. It's his first feature.
0: No, it's a great movie. It's a fun movie, but you bring up a point that is really great, but also so complicated, because you're going in with your preconceived notions, conversations that you've had with the director, but the reality of it is no one really knows what that, only Thane knows the exact tone that he's trying to hit.
1: Right.
0: You're trying to get close,
1: yeah,
0: with a little bit of direction. You're trying to help him land the plane, but it's a challenging proposition.
1: Yeah, I think so. I mean, you just have to abandon that and trust that process. Because I didn't look at mood boards or anything like that, so I didn't really fully grasp the tone of what he was trying to say. And then also, once you start shooting, like, that shouldn't be my concern, right? I should just be living. Each scene should be in the moment of who Sandeep is.

0: I'll tell you the moment that, and I shared this with Thane and Linda as well. I'm this entire movie, I'm just having fun.
1: Oh, truly, good.
0: It's just it's a fun ride. And then late in the movie, you're having this conversation with Sandeep's father.
1: Yeah.
0: And the edifice of the comedy sort of disappears, and it goes right through to my heart. And I sit up and I'm like, oh, this is now we're in a new gear here. This really is hitting me hard. What do you remember about shooting that scene on that day?
1: Yeah, that scene is interesting to me because the least compelling parts of Sandeep's story are the identity pieces, right? The fact that he's gay, the fact that he's Indian American, the fact that he's wealthy, you know, like none of those pieces are as compelling to me as the terrible mistakes and decisions that he makes. Yeah. So I also didn't recognize until, I mean, this is also, you were talking about creative liberties versus what may have actually happened. The creative liberty in that scene is that even as the audience, we don't recognize that those things have been weighing on him until that scene with his dad. In reality, I guess Sandeep had a very open relationship with his friends, with his mom, but not with his father. And so I think Thane took all of that together for this sweet moment that you kind of needed to push the conversation forward. But I also thought what was cool is it kind of showed you knew his dad had his back the whole time, from, you know, bailing him out to being there for every single day of the trial. All of that, I guess, was true. But it was, I think it was the right decision to be able to focus on something that wasn't part of the trial for him.
0: Yeah. Yeah, absolutely. You know, what gets me with that scene in particular is that we come to find out that his father truly doesn't know everything there is to know about his son.
1: Yeah.
0: But then he surprises him in the most lovely way, which is, yeah, you're my son and I love you. And why don't you have a boyfriend?
1: Right. Yeah.
0: it's so lovely. And it comes at such a really pivotal point in the film. It's just such a great moment. So you're also a writer. I get it. I'm very interested in this. For the actor writer, what does that mean to you when you hit a script? When you're getting a script in your hands for the first time, do you look at it differently than the days when maybe you were just considered yourself an actor, or not really?
1: It's a good question that I haven't explicitly thought about, to be honest.

0: time something is greenlit and they've cast it, it's in a pretty good place usually.
1: Yeah, no, you're right about that. You spend a lot of time with this character. Let's just wrap it up with this. What's the one thing about having played Sandeep that is going to stick with you?
0: Probably this idea of for him, and I think this reflects on a lot of conversations that people are having, maybe not explicitly, but Sandeep throughout the film a couple of times says, "I'm a private person living a private life," and then kind of makes every decision that's contradictory to that. And I think that that's a thing that a lot of people kind of are more overtly talking about now that everything is digital. Like, the movie takes place at the nascent days of reality TV, right before everything was on smartphones, like literally a year or two before, right?
1: Right, yeah.
0: And now it's like, do I want to get famous for that TikTok dance? But I don't actually, because I really like being a normal person with a normal job. And what if my boss finds out about this, right? It's obviously, it's like a different thing in real society, but I like that Sandeep had to think through all of those things and made mistakes on both of those things. And I also like that we don't, at the end of the film, know whether he really enjoys being a private person or whether he really wishes he had more attention.
1: Yeah, and but you know what? That duality, I think that exists in all of us. I think you said Definitely. It. I mean, sometimes it's that I'm a private person, but I wish I was. And the moment he attempts to do something outside of the norm, yeah. It blows up in his face. Totally. That's what I think. That's why this works so well. Cal, thank you so much for being here. I think
0: Thanks, Bob.
1: Is great, and I look forward to see what you get up to next.
0: Thank you. I appreciate it.
1: Cheers.

0: Penn and Thane Economo. Trust Me, I'm a Doctor is a fun ride of a film with a bit of heart there. And it opens Friday. It opens this coming Friday in select theaters. But here's what I'm seeing. It is playing at a lot of AMC theaters. So if you have an AMC theater near you, go and check it out. Next up, Tony Award winner Laura Benanti turns the spotlight on her own life in Laura Benanti, Nobody Cares, a one-woman show blending comedy, personal stories, and original songs, from motherhood and getting older to the exhausting business of trying to make everybody happy. Benanti explores what happens when a lifelong people-pleaser starts letting go. It's funny, candid, full of heart, with the voice Broadway audiences know and a sense of humor you may not be ready for. Tonight on the show, Laura Benanti.
1: How many of you have slept with someone because you didn't want to hurt their feelings? I have been married now for 20 years. Thank you. Just not to the same person. Perimenopause is the menopause appetizer nobody tells you about. The amuse-bouche to an old cooch. My first taste of how nobody cares about you once you deliver your baby came about 30 seconds after they sewed "You'll Figure It Out" on my perineum. Mama's a liar,

0: Ladies and gentlemen, please help me welcome to the show. This is a treat and an honor, Laura Benanti. Laura, thanks you so much for coming on the show tonight.
1: Oh, thanks for having me.
0: So, I got to see your incredible one-woman show that I've been chomping at the bit. Our schedules have not lined up. When you were here in LA, I was out of town. I was actually on the East Coast working. So I was so happy to run down to South Coast Rep and see it. And it was every bit as amazing as I knew it was going to be.
1: Thank you.
0: I am a longtime fan. However, you said some things in the show that got me thinking about, and by the way, you make a great lower back tattoo New Jersey joke that I believe I led the applause on. And here's why.
1: Yeah.
0: The fact that you and I don't know each other is a North Jersey sliding doors situation. You and I only learned this last night, and I actually mentioned it to my wife this morning. She's like, "You didn't know that?" I went, "No." You went to Kinnelon High School?
1: Yeah.
0: Okay, graduated 97.
1: Yeah.
0: I'm just up the road on 23. I went to Vernon Township High School, graduated 95.
1: Oh my God.
0: I guarantee you we were you a, I'm being bold here. Were you a Rockaway Mall kid?
1: Of course, Bob. I was mostly Willowbrook, but when we could drive,
0: yeah,
1: we would go to Rockaway.
0: Yeah.
1: But when our moms drove, we went to Willowbrook because it was closer.
0: But you had to have more money at Willowbrook.
1: I just walked around. Like, I wasn't buying stuff. I just would have like a pretzel and walk around.
0: But oh my gosh. And then it gets even. So then you have your first Broadway show.
1: Mm-hmm.
0: Okay. I'm also an equity actor. I'm doing USA, a TheaterWorks USA tour. So very similar. Very similar.
2: And then,
1: still cool.
0: So many years later, yeah. So many, paid the bills. It paid the bills.
1: Yes, that's right.
0: So many years later, I make the transition to Los Angeles where I'm writing and doing all this stuff. I'm working for Berlanti Productions on a number of their shows, and you're on Supergirl. So,
1: oh my gosh, I just met with Liz.
0: Oh, nice.
1: Like a couple of days ago. I love her.
0: They're the best.
1: They are the best. Yeah. I love Greg.
0: So, yes, I do too.
1: Yeah.
0: Lovely man. Anyway, that is all to say, again, shocked that we don't know each other. So
1: I know.
0: I'm so happy to make this acquaintance.
1: Me too.
0: Your show is so freaking funny.
1: Thank you.
0: You are here is my thought about you, and I've had this for quite some time. You are obviously a very brilliant and legit musical theater performer. I have enjoyed your voice and I've enjoyed your performances for as long as I can recall. You are a deft comedian, and I think people are only starting to get a taste of what you are capable of. Did you always know that was an equal important part, duality of what you could bring to the table?
1: Yeah. I mean, not to sound like a jerk, but
0: no.
1: I mean, I've been having people say to me for 20 years, "I didn't know you were funny." I feel like I'm just constantly proving over and over again. I think Melania went a long way to showing people that I'm a comic,
0: yeah,
1: you know, and that I can do impressions and sketches and stuff like that. But in terms of writing, you know, that was something that I would do on a smaller scale. Like, you know, I would host a lot of theater events and write the monologues and, you know, write the bits. And I don't even know if people knew that was me writing it, you know? And then I do like Broadway style concerts all over the country. And I've been doing it forever, since I was like 23 years old. And a lot of times, like the husbands and boyfriends who were dragged there would come, you know, talk to me after the show and say the stand-up was my favorite part.
0: Sure.
1: And then I started realizing the stories that I was telling in between, it was most akin to stand-up. Mm-hmm. So when I was commissioned to write this show, I was like, all right, here we go. Let's write this as a true comedy, you know, like a true, not a cabaret, but like a true comedic stand-up-ish one-woman show. So my hope is that we filmed it in London. when I did it in London. So my hope is that we get distribution and people are sort of finally able to see the totality of what I do. I think few people have seen that. I think, you know, fans who have followed my career, they're aware of it. But to sort of make a wider, make it more widely known.
0: Is the filmed version that, again, I'm sure you're going to get distribution. I think this is, it's so funny and it's so unique.
1: Thank you.
0: And yeah, and people are hungry for this kind of material, truly.
1: Thank you.
0: Do you, is it pretty much exactly what I saw, or is there some difference between the live production and what you hope to present as a TV special?
1: I mean, we filmed it in the tour started in London. Mm-hmm. So frankly, there are bits that have grown that I didn't do in London where I'm like, ooh, I wish I had done it, but it's still funny. You know, it's like only I really know the difference, but there's like three small, like physical bits that grew with touring, you know? Unfortunately, we sort of had to do it flip-flopped to have the first stop be London and film that, but I'm still super proud of it. I think it is what you saw, but it just, I became a bit more of a clown touring the States.
2: You have 27 messages. Peppa, it's me. Are you there?

he's worse, they were swarthy like a desert sheik. And he's been here in my apartment for about a week. I met him down at Cafe Sombra, and I know you think I'm overly romantic, but you wouldn't believe the connection we had. Like, immediately I was ready for him to meet my mom. Like, I could feel my heart exploding like some kind of bomb, which is ironic because actually I think he literally has some kind of... Anyway, Grandpa, happy birthday. Say hello to Grandma and be sure and think, oh, that was him.

food. I never would have eaten it, cause I never did like raisins, so why would there be a raisin on the floor? So when you hear this, call me back, I'll eat a little more. I'll be at 773. Damn, they scratched out the number and misspelled vagina. All right, then.

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I don't know what I'm gonna do if you and I don't speak. I know you think I'm just a drama queen, but actually I'm practical, and damn it, I'm a model, so of course I feel things deeper than most people typically do. And anyway, I think my life might be in danger too. You won't believe what he's got hidden in the Fernando's working area.

0: but this they don't get enough of. Hey! I'm on the fucking phone!
1: Please call me back.
0: Peppa, it's midnight. Are you screening?
2: It's 3 a.m. You have to call me.
0: I'd never do this to you! What kind of a friend?
1: What was the name of that cheese that I like?
3: Peppa, Peppa, sweetheart, listen, I need to tell you.
4: Tape is full. End of messages.

0: I've never understood why we don't go in and before a show closes, we don't actually do a really well filmed presentation of it, three cameras, and put it out. I mean, they did one this past year or the past 2 years of the Sondheim revival.
1: Yeah,
0: beautifully done. But like, that's not that expensive. And it's a great document for people. Not everyone can make it to Broadway, right?
1: I know. I think what it is there's unions. Yeah. So it's very expensive to film. You know, they did that with She Loves Me. They had like seven cameras. They did such a beautiful job, but like it was expensive.
0: Yeah.
1: Especially the crew. Like the crew really, and as they should, Local One, they're an incredible union. And so, but look, this is very unpopular, what I'm about to say.
0: Okay.
1: If I see a camera in the audience and they're videotaping, that's how old I am. They're filming. I'm like, fine, put it on YouTube. Because I know there's some kid in rural Michigan who is figuring out that they love theater. And where else are they going to see it? Hopefully they're going to their local community theater. But what if their family doesn't support it? You know, I do think that like social media and the internet are kind of the devil. And also I think there are good ways that it can be used. And personally, I do think being able to search and find musical theater performances as a young person is important. I can't tell you the amount of people who have said to me, when I was in middle school, I watched your scene in Gypsy with Patty and it made me love musicals. And I'm like, you know what? Great. And I know Patty and I differ. We differ there.
0: Right.
1: But I'm all for it. I want kids to be able to see musicals.
0: I agree. You know, for those, and I know I guarantee you spent countless hours in the New York Public Library performing arts section where you can go and pull these recordings. But I've thought for years that should be accessible online at this point for the exact same reasons that you mentioned.
1: I know. It's just like I see both sides. I see that performers and crew and musicians need to be paid for their work. And also I'm like, but if theater dies because our audience literally dies, we're not going to have work.
0: 100%.
1: So, you know, I see both sides of it. And I do want to clarify, I don't want to see a camera.
0: Right.
1: You know what I mean? Hide it in a scarf.
0: That's right.
1: Hide it in a scarf.
0: Sit in the balcony, hide it in a scarf.
1: Exactly. Do it properly.
0: I love it. But to get back to your show, you know, the beautiful thing about doing theater is, especially in your position here where you've written it, it's autobiographical, it does have the opportunity to grow, and how wonderful that is. The fact that you can really tweak it every night based on how you're feeling, what's going on in your life, and also where you are in the country.
1: Yes. That's something I've really noticed where I am in the country, or frankly, the world. Like, you know, London audiences are a little more reserved. You know, I didn't sort of realize how American I was until I went to London. I'm a real hard on your sleeve kind of a gal. You know, I'm real effusive. And there were times where I felt like they were like, ooh, you know, and then when I get to the States, I'm like, oh, right. Okay. It's a different vibe. There's a song that I sing called Mama's a Liar. And it went well in London, but it like kills here. And it is the only song that gets like sort of emotional toward the end. I wouldn't call it emotional, but like sincere. There's a sincerity to like the last 16 bars of that song.

He's a liar. Mama says stuff that's just not true. Mama looks you in the eye and lies to you. I say nuggets aren't chicken.

0: that I felt like in a comedy show, London a little bit was like, ooh, and America is like, we also love our children.
1: And it's nice to have that. I mean, that's, I think, for me anyway, that is one of the more powerful aspects of your show, is that there's emotional dynamics to the entire thing. You come out sort of and here's the thing that was really interesting to me, because obviously up until this very moment I haven't known you, but your persona as legit musical theater actress and your comedy work that I've seen you do on Colbert and elsewhere, those were the two versions of Laura that I knew. And here I was presented with a heightened version of yourself that I didn't know. And I was like, this is a new gear for her that I'm experiencing for the first time. But
0: you know what's funny though? This is not a heightened version. That's the thing. Like, this is actually the real version. Yeah. It's funny. Somebody said to my husband, they were like, is that really what she's like? And he was like, yeah.
1: Yeah.
0: He was like, that's she's always herself.
1: Yeah.
0: So.
1: By the way, your husband, you're so, we'll lead into this, but you are so open about your journey as a human, which is really incredibly funny, yes, but also it's maybe the most where I felt connected to you just as a human being. That I was like, she's being so open and she's finding humor, but you're revealing things about yourself that you clearly could have kept private. How was it painstaking when you're going through this process?
0: You know, one of the reasons it's called Nobody Cares is because when I started writing it, I was like, I don't know if a middle-aged white lady is the voice we're clamoring for right now. And as I was writing it, I was just like, nobody cares. Like, what are you doing? This is the most narcissistic of all the art forms. And I do sort of pride myself, like anytime a crew guy's like, you don't even seem like an actress. I'm like, yes. So this felt like real actressy to be like, I'm going to write a show about myself. But as I started doing it, I was like, oof, I am talking about some stuff that is shameful, that has felt shameful, that can be perceived as shameful. And if I can make light of it, if I can joke about it, if I can make people fully belly laugh, guffaw about it, I'm eradicating shame. And I think when you watch someone eradicate shame, it inspires that in you. 100%. You know, like, we're only as sick as our secrets, like that adage. I feel that that's really true. And I will say, so many mothers come up to me after the show to say, like, thank you, and women, like, to say thank you for talking about pregnancy, childbirth, breastfeeding. And then other women, thank you for talking about perimenopause. You know, we are living right now through a moment of like, ew, girls. And to sort of openly talk about these things, openly talk about, you know, I have a song in which I sing, we don't want to see your dicks unless we say we do, over and over again. And I make the audience sing it back to me.
1: Yeah.
0: Like, you know, I feel like I am saying some things that, especially if you only know me from musical theater, might be a little shocking, as it were. But I do think the audience gets on board. I do make direct eye contact with a few people who I definitely know came thinking I was going to sing My Fair Lady, and then I'm singing a song in which I make them say the word dicks. And I see it come over their face where they're like, what have I done? And then by the end, they're fully laughing. They're fully on board. I would say the majority of them. So I think for me, it's like, at the time, these things were not funny. But in retrospect, I see the humor in them, and I don't want to be ashamed of them.
1: That's right. Well, let me tell you something. You, brave is such a gross word, but you know what I mean?
0: I love it.
1: You know, but what you're doing, and I can just tell you from where I was sitting, surrounded by the audience that I was sitting with, you're unveiling the shame and just saying, look, I'm a human being. I've made mistakes, but they've made me who I am.
0: Yeah.
1: That is so inspiring, and it lifts such a huge weight off an audience. And I'm telling you, I could feel it. I was sitting dead center in that house, and I could feel like a weight being lifted.
2: So tonight you made some mistakes. I let admit you

right.

0: also say something right at the top of the show, which is wonderful and self-effacing in that, you know, in all the things that are going on in the world right now, this is what we're doing tonight. And it's, but the thing that you're pointing out, and is a thing that I am a just a huge proponent of, there is nothing that we need more right now than joy. Joy is just, we are losing it. We are, and we're giving into losing joy. So I thank you so much for bringing joy to the theater last night.
1: Thank you. I really appreciate it. I actually usually say a line in the very beginning that I didn't say. I said it in LA and I knew it would play there. I wasn't sure how it would play here, but where I say, I'm a little nervous about doing an autobiographical one-woman show because, first of all, gross.
0: Totally. Absolutely.
1: Yeah. I didn't say it because, like, it's more of a inside baseball, but I say, I think we can all agree it's the most narcissistic of all the art forms, or at least the way I like to do it.
0: It's also the thing that makes, like, when I think of the best of the best of stand-up comics throughout the ages, it's the those that have led us into who they are, how they think, what their family dynamic is like.
1: It's one of the reasons I love Mike Birbiglia so much. I mean, his is really autobiographical storytelling that's really funny. But, you know, you see his love for his daughter, his love for his wife. And that's my favorite kind of comedy.
0: And I have to share this with you because your husband, you reiterate a joke that your husband sells. And I'm telling you right now, I have made the exact same joke as my wife has also been married prior to me. And I can't tell you. It's such a wonderful little softball when someone at the table mentions, or she mentions, that she's been married before, and I get to whip my head around and go, I'm sorry, what?
1: Yeah, we do it so much. Yeah. And watching different people's reactions is incredible.
0: Yeah, it's wonderful. It's just, it's a delight to that experience. But again, it's taking ownership of something that could otherwise be shameful, and and you do, again, you do such a wonderful job of really showing how it shapes who you are today and the experience. You know, you wouldn't be the person, you wouldn't be with your current husband had you not been through these other experiences, right?
1: Oh, well, he's also 6 years younger than me, so that would have been illegal.
0: Well, guess what? I'm 8 years younger than my wife.
1: Honestly, I think it works so well. I don't know what it is, but for us, it really works out.
0: Yeah, and
1: I don't know how it's going to work when I'm like 86 and he's 80. Like, we'll see about that. But we sometimes like do the where it stopped being gross, our age difference. We'll do timeline, and we're like, oh, that's bad. That's really absolutely bad. And then we're like, better, better, better, acceptable.
0: Yeah.
1: But people are, it's so funny to me because I'm like, dudes will walk around with a wife 20 years younger than them, 25 years younger than them. And nobody bats an eyelash. Meanwhile, I say my husband is 6 years younger than me. And people are like, ooh, like just like fans, where I'm like, what's going on?
0: And you know,
1: it's so
0: what?
1: Weird.
0: I always was somewhat, it is totally weird, but I always look, when I see the guys who are 20 years, and I'm obviously making gross generalities here, but when I see the guys who are 20 years younger than their wife, it's like, okay, I get it. They're not having a
1: 20 years younger than their wife, or
0: 20
1: older?
0: Years, 20 years older. 20 years older.
1: Yeah.
0: I was like, I get it, but also you're not having great conversations. I'm like,
1: I mean, who knows? Maybe those, like, I dated.
0: True.
1: I actually used to have a joke where I was like, I wish I had known in my early 20s that older men weren't interested in me because I was fascinating, but because women their own age couldn't stand them. You know, like,
0: path of least resistance.
1: I do think it's dudes who are like, I want to just see themselves reflected in the eyes of a person who has not lived as much life.
0: Yep.
1: And it doesn't mean that that woman is, you know, not intelligent. It doesn't mean any of that stuff. For me, it doesn't speak to her. It speaks to him.
0: Yeah.
1: You know, and I'm sure, like you said, there's gross generalities here, and I'm sure there are people who it absolutely works for. And I would say generally men are less mature than women.
0: Totally.
1: But yeah, it does. It just makes me laugh, the societal acceptance of that, where we're just like, yeah, of course. But if it's like your situation or my situation, I'm sure you guys get it too, where people are like, oh.
0: Oh, yeah. For a long, long time. But it was like, it was one of those things where honestly, I didn't realize, neither of us realized it until we had already been dating a while.
1: Yeah.
0: Like, you know, weeks at least. And at that point, you're like, well, is it that bizarre? And then and then you're looking for other examples of people that have made it work. And I just happened to run into someone where the age difference was exactly the same. They were happily married with a child. Mm-hmm. And I can tell you, we've been married 20 years. Our son is a junior in college. It's it's working out. It's working out. She's also
1: 20 years. Congratulations. Yeah. That's 20, huge.
0: Yeah. Thank you. 21 years earlier this week. Also, former actress, did Ragtime on All Over. And
1: yeah, oh my God.

0: the show is funny, but it also lets us sit with some things that aren't funny. How did you and your director, Annie, find that very specific balance? Because, again, that goes to the dynamics of how this show works.
1: Yeah. I think, you know, there's like a real razor's edge that you walk when you start talking about taboo subjects or subjects that are embedded with shame or make people uncomfortable, like women's bodies.
0: Yeah.
1: So I think Annie and I just had a bit of a formula of like, we got to get a bunch of big belly laughs. Then we can slip in a little bit of heart, but then we got to get right out of it.
0: Yep.
1: You know, like after Mom is a Liar, which makes me feel emotional, makes the audience feel emotional. I come out of it right away with a hard joke. Not hard meaning difficult to hear, but just like a boom. This is a joke. It's the truth, but it's a joke. Right. So we don't linger too long. Because I do think, like, the Audible version that you can hear on Audible is the first draft of this. And for me, it was overly sentimental. For me, I feel like it took it out of a place of, like, comedy show into territory where I'm like, if I had had more time, I would have edited and changed a lot of it before we put it out into the world.
0: Sure.
1: So that's why I'm excited we filmed this, that we captured it, video captured it. Because this is like 15 minutes shorter, new songs, I think like a pretty tight show that has like a sprinkling of honest moments that I think make people feel something. But we really were mindful, especially after what, you know, the Audible version where we were like, we got to thread this needle.
0: Yeah. Yeah. Well, you do it exceptionally well. Laura,
1: thank
0: I cannot
1: you.
0: Thank you enough for coming on the show tonight.
1: Bob, thank you for having me.
0: This has been an absolute delight. I am excited for more people to get to see Nobody Cares live on stage. And I hope you do it for as long as you want to, honestly, because I think there is as great as the film version is going to be. I love the growth that will continue with the live version, right?
1: I feel the same way. But Costa Mesa, I still have, we got tonight, we got two on Saturday and a matinee on Sunday. So please come. I promise you'll have a good time. And then we go to Boston. And now we're like building up dates in the new year. So I'm really excited about it. We go to Arlington, Virginia, like right outside of DC in, I think, January. And now we're like building more dates. So I love doing it. It's actually my favorite thing to do of all the sort of things that I do. Yeah. So I'm having a great time.
0: Well, it shows. If you're having a great time, we're having a great time. Laura, thank you so much.
1: Thank you, Bob. I appreciate you.

0: very special thank you to Laura Benanti. That was super indulgent of me, and I loved every minute of it. Laura, you can't miss this show. It is so funny. She is so funny. It's great. It's two more nights here in Costa Mesa, tonight and on Sunday. Then it'll be at the Huntington in Boston, Massachusetts from October 22nd to the 25th. Next spring, it's scheduled to be at the Signature Theater in Arlington, Virginia. That's April 27th to May 2nd. If you want to know more about what is going on with Laura Benanti and Nobody Cares, take a look at nobodycaresisacomedy.com for more information. All right, The Social Reckoning follows Facebook whistleblower Frances Haugen, played by Mikey Madison, as she teams up with Wall Street Journal reporter Jeff Horwitz, played by Jeremy Allen White, to expose the company's most closely guarded secrets. Jeremy Strong plays Mark Zuckerberg in this true story drama about the people willing to challenge one of the most powerful companies in the world, written and directed by Aaron Sorkin.
1: Do you have an interest in social media?
2: Not even a little bit. Look, I'm an investigative reporter, and that guy and this company are playing an unprecedented role in our lives.
3: Start with a gentle nod to show engagement.
4: Yeah, not so much, a little softer. Yeah.
5: This is the Journal's new Facebook detective. He's not looking for trouble. He's hunting for it.
6: You can't use my name, and this is all off the record.
5: What would you like to talk about?
6: I ran classifiers on political groups where 30% of content hits multiple risk factors.
5: Hang on, I don't understand what you're saying.
6: Aren't you a tech reporter?
5: Ish.
6: Ish? I just want to be clear.
5: You love your work?
6: Yes. Connecting people, it's a virtuous mission. Because some people are awkward. They get to be their best self when they're alone at their keyboard.
5: So what's the problem?
6: Something changed.
7: Cops are being assholes because I'm white.
6: I wanted to find out who radicalized my friend.
5: And?
6: We did. Facebook wants you to stay on the site for as long as possible. And 2 years ago, the algorithm was changed.
8: Wait, Mark. We're trying to address hate speech, and we're going to amplify and turbocharge it.
9: The debate is over.
6: Why haven't you printed it?
5: Because you didn't give me a story, you told me a story.
6: Oh, you're useless.
5: It's not the first time I've heard that. I want the internal documents. I want proof.
10: She's going to get sued into small pieces.
6: We have 102 hours to get everything. Evidence of drug cartels and a study that hasn't been made public on Instagram and teen mental health.
11: He has a source.
12: He won't give me his name, but he works here. Did you know this was happening?
13: I want the big story, and then I want the bigger story.
11: I promise these sources they are going to be safe. With each new file she opens, she's creating a footprint.
6: How hard is it to get powerful people to change something they're doing?
11: You have to cause pain. You have to make it hurt.
9: People can post what they want. We're not the ref. We're the public square.
14: Are you crazy? You're like a crossing guard standing in front of a school, but you're not doing anything with your arms. So the cars are just plowing down the children.
15: You know you ruined that girl's life.
11: Well, she's gonna be fine.
15: No. She won't be.

0: reason why you hear it from the left and the right on content moderation, they work in the refs. Facebook isn't the ref. That's the point.
1: Look.
0: That's the point, Charlie. We're not the ref. We're the public square. I'm a free speech absolutist, so except where there's imminent harm...
2: You can't say
0: harm,
2: absolutist and accept in the same...
0: With
2: the new optimizations, with the MSI, the fire hose of bad information you are injecting into the air supply is becoming jet-powered. It's hydraulic. Harm, I promise you, is fucking imminent.

for the record, my bias isn't because tech is taking journalism jobs. It's because you are doing them so badly. It's a big deal. Have a safe flight back.

0: We are unquestionably living in the moment of social reckoning.
1: My name is Frances Haugen. I used to work for Facebook.
0: My name is Frances Haugen. I am the whistleblower who brought forward the documents that showed Facebook knew they were harming the well-being of kids.
2: Anxiety, depression of teenage girls got worse as a result of time spent on the platform.
0: And those documents were critical for them to be able to bring the lawsuits that are now starting to play out against the company.
3: I have 21,323 documents.
4: Did you know this was happening?
0: Meta could have reduced harm to kids, but because it traded off with 1% less usage on the platform, they didn't do it.
5: The downside.
6: A 1% reduction in engagement.
5: You know what 1% is at scale? That's 30 million people who just stopped scrolling.
0: This movie is important. I wanted to have shown the toxicity of the feed has real consequences.
7: We're trying to address hate speech, and we're going to amplify and turbocharge it.
0: And I really believe that information can change the course of the world.
1: Use my name. I'm on the record.

0: So I saw this film earlier in the week. It was an industry screening, and it's always interesting to me when those kinds of screenings get applause. Sometimes they do, sometimes they don't. The Social Reckoning did, but it was tepid. And here was my takeaway from it. I thought the film was fantastic. I thoroughly enjoyed it. It had the energy of, actually a lot of comparisons can be made between it and All the President's Men. It is a kind of an electric, investigative journal piece. And we're going to talk about that. But let me, to get back to the point about the sort of the tepid response, I think it's part of it is this. At least this is my takeaway. It is unnerving to know that so many of us take part in something that we know is designed to not have our best interests at heart. And I say that saying that when I publicized the show today, I did it on a various social media outlets, but I also did it on Facebook and Instagram. Okay. So do I personally spend lots of hours scrolling those things? No. But do I know it's an extremely cost-effective and a great tool to reach a large audience? Absolutely. So the film then says, okay, but what happens if you're the person who this, you know, you're getting a kind of a chemical charge from doing it, and you're doing it incessantly, and the things that are keep getting brought to you are things that are going to lead you down a kind of a dark path, right? Via the power of suggestion, right? And it's a very strong argument. So to me, that was sort of the response. That was my interpretation of the response. Now, let me talk to you about why I really enjoyed the film. One, I think we have to separate this from The Social Network. For those that don't know, The Social Network was also written by Aaron Sorkin, but directed by David Fincher. And there have... all right, I'll save this comment for later. So many things to address with this movie. Stylistically, does this look like The Social Network? No, but also it's not. The Social Network was very much a biopic of the birth of Facebook and the people that were putting it together, right? This is not that at all. This is you spend so little time inside of Facebook. This is the exciting journalist with a study, you know, that he's then, you know, they're trying to put these, what then become the Facebook files, the series of articles that come out in the Wall Street Journal. Now, here's the other thing. This happened like so many things did. This happened during the pandemic. And I don't know about you, but my mind was elsewhere during the pandemic. And I'm sure I saw a bit of this, but part of it for me was, I think, I don't overly use the platform. I don't have loved ones that I am so concerned about that overly use the program. So it was kind of out of sight, out of mind. It is very, I think, in so many ways, good to kind of be put back in that moment and really think about what happened with this report and what was really going on with that company. I want to say that once again, I am such a fool for Aaron Sorkin's scripts. I love The Patter. I equate his writing to a contemporary screwball comedy writer. In fact, I kind of would like him to make a legit screwball comedy now. And there's a fine argument to say that that's what he does. But the energy to which he writes the dialogue and the jokes that are in so many ways throwaways and a little bit challenging for the actors who have to like who have to throw them away, right? In order for it not to feel like set up punchline, which they don't. And you have just an amazing cast who knows how to manage this. And everyone in the cast knows how to do it. My big, the one that just made the biggest impression on me was Bill Burr. I am a Bill Burr fan. I find him just fascinating as an actor, because there's no pretense with his performance. And in this world in particular, it is so refreshing to have this sort of, you know, let's call it on the carpet, right? Let's say exactly what is going on here. And he has this natural quality that can get that across. Okay, so that's my overall. I actually texted my son Jackson afterwards, and I told him that I had seen it and that I really liked it. And he goes, "Should I go?" And I said, "Yeah, you should go, and you should bring as many of your friends as possible because I think you'll appreciate it." You know, he's college age now, and so it's, I think his eyes are open and are getting even more open to seeing that not all industry really cares about you so much as they care about getting rich. And as much as I would like to completely abandon things, I mean, there have been things online that I have completely abandoned. But it always puts me in a tough space. Like, there are platforms that I won't get involved with because I don't feel comfortable because of who runs them. I don't love my relationship. I don't love the relationship with the folks that run Facebook. But I also know what my measured response is. I also know that the people that I love are there and are doing good things with it. So, which is very interesting, because that's sort of the Mikey Madsen character. That is a consistent argument of hers, saying, "Hey, listen, this is, you have to understand, I don't want to destroy this company. I love this company. I love my job. I love the potential of what this can do. What you don't love is the potential of what it can do to the negative," right? So, again, those are the things that I really loved about it. Now, I was very curious, and I don't do this that often, but every once in a while, you know, after an embargo lifts, which means that then critics can go online and sort of post their reviews, I am, like I said, not all the time, but every so often when I have a strong feeling about something, I'm very curious to see if I am with the few or the many. And it's, I'll tell you this, folks, I'm inconsistent. In this one, the last time I checked, I'll check again right now. Let's see. If I look at the Rotten Tomatoes on The Social Reckoning, it is currently at 56%. So it's dropped some. Again, 56% is like half. Now, when the reviews started pouring in, I then just started like, I have to understand the people who didn't like it. Why didn't they like it? Right? Because again, if I look at the film on its own merits, I think it completely works. I think a lot of people have a tough time doing that with this in particular. Comments that I heard, the film is too late, which, again, this isn't news. This is biopic based on a moment in time. Being late can't be a consideration because this isn't news, right? In my opinion. What were some of the other ones? That a lot of them were really that it didn't go after Facebook enough, or that this wasn't as good as The Social Network. To which I'm saying, again, this is not the same film. It's not directed by the same person, and it's not the same perspective. The only real connective tissue here is Facebook. But other than that, this is a completely different take on a different period in time. And also, it's really the journalist's story. It's the whistleblower and the journalist. It's their story. It's not Mark Zuckerberg's story. You know, like I said, if there are plenty of people. I also suggested this film on the morning show, and the little bit of comments that I saw, there are people who are like exhausted with Facebook, no interest, or have this, I guess, impression that by going and seeing this, it would be supporting Facebook, which it's not, and it wouldn't be. But I get it too. I get it. If you're like, I'm out, I don't want to live in that world, it doesn't interest me, totally understand it. Now, if you want to see an amazing film, a great biopic with some phenomenal acting and great writing, I highly recommend The Social Reckoning. It is playing right now at a theater near you. Go and check it out. And if you are looking for something to see on television, I have something for you. HBO's Lanterns brings DC's Green Lantern mythology into a murder mystery in the American heartland. Aaron Pierre stars as new recruit John Stewart alongside Kyle Chandler as veteran Green Lantern Hal Jordan, two intergalactic cops drawn into a case with consequences far beyond Earth. Created by Chris Mundy, Damon Lindelof, and Tom King, the series blends small-town secrets with a much larger cosmic threat.
1: Time to get up, Junior.
2: So, you're a space cop.
3: No, I'm just being trained.
1: All right, new lesson. Take the ring and fly.
3: Just fly.
1: I'm sorry. Fly, please. What's that?
2: You're the backup quarterback.
3: For now. What do you think is going on?
4: It's no accident we're here.
1: These victims are gonna end up being alien.
2: Based on what?
1: I have a feeling.
2: He has a feeling.
3: I think this is more than just a feeling.
5: This is a threat no one's ever seen before.
3: What do you know about manhunters?
1: Where'd you hear that word?
6: Manhunters are the most dangerous beings to ever exist in the galaxy. And it could take the form of any species.
3: So it could be anyone.
6: He's gonna send an army to put you down.
2: Do you resent Hal Jordan?
3: The ring's always been mine. Jordan's just keeping it warm.
6: Sinestro.
7: You don't really believe he's your backup, do you, Hal?
6: No.
7: Let's say what he actually is.
6: My replacement. In brightest day. In blackest night. And no evil shall escape my sight. Let those who worship evil's might. Beware my power. Green Lantern's light.
1: How about a beer?

0: With all due respect, we've been training for, what, 2 months? And I haven't even worn the ring yet.
1: Don't get hung up on the jewelry, Junior. You're just a fucking substitute teacher. You're not ready to get up in front of the class until the ring says you are.
2: All right.
0: I could have died.
2: You want me to train you? I'm training you.
3: Something is off here. I can feel it.
4: This is my town. You're a big shot. Notice. But stay the fuck out of my way.
0: Think she hates your guts?
1: It's the way she hates them.
0: This is a stupid plan.
3: Not that stupid.
0: That I don't doubt. The Green Lantern's oath is to protect people. And we both know I do a better job of this than you.
3: This is my job. As long as I'm alive, that ain't changing. So take a deep breath, Junior.
0: You're old. You're tired. And your time is up.
5: I don't understand. Who are you exactly?
3: Hal Jordan, Green Lantern.
0: Have you ever talked with the other lanterns?
1: I'm the only human. They're aliens. One of them's a fucking squirrel.

0: right? It's the greatest weapon in the universe. When and if to use it, that's the whole ball game, Junior.
1: Did you just use that ring to counterfeit money?
0: No.
1: Tell me how you got it. The ring.
0: You know how I got it. I sure as hell didn't interview for it.
1: Oh, well, shit, maybe you should have. Power like that, shouldn't you have to work for it?
0: I've been doing this since you were a baby. And the only way you're gonna get this ring is over my dead fucking body.
2: I think he likes me.
3: Everybody is lying to us.
0: We're not leaving here till we find out what they're hiding. Danger's part of the job. You need to be fearless.
4: How are you chosen for this?
5: It's only one question. Are you afraid?
0: You afraid?
6: Are you afraid? Are you afraid? Are you afraid? Are you afraid?
3: Raised fearless, and I'll do this better than he's ever done it before.
7: Then go and get it, John Stewart.